SAGE 888-971-7243. I am Larry Elder. We are Salem News Channel, and I'm here with all my teeth. I think I've lost a motor, haven't I? Update on Dennis Prager's health later on in the show. Secretary of State Marco Rubio said Iran support for terror proxies is in fact forbidden under the deal that's still being negotiated. President Trump reiterates that Iran will never get a nuclear weapon. Democrat Socialist Mayor Zohran Mamdani endorsed three Congressional Democrat Socialist candidates, all of whom won their primary races last night, defeating the three candidates endorsed by Hakeem Jeffries. John Fetterman called the rise of the radical anti-Israel, anti-ICE socialist candidates as part of the, quote, dirtbag left, end of quote. President Trump hater, New York Representative Dan Goldman, lost his primary over his support for Israel and was banned from a Brooklyn coffee shop, because according to him, he is Jewish. The fact that he was one of the prosecutors against Donald Trump during an impeachment trial, I guess, didn't really help. Barack Obama says his wife, Michelle, was under an extreme amount of pressure and faced double standards because she was a first black first lady. All of this and more. 888-971-SAGE, 888-971-7243. Let's start with these Democrat socialist candidates that Zohran Mamdani backed in congressional races in the primary, all of whom won their races against candidates that were endorsed by Hakeem Jeffries. Hakeem Jeffries is an extreme lefty who has an uncle named Leonard Jeffries, anti-Semitic, who lost his position at CCNY. He's still a professor there, but lost a position because of his rabid anti-Semitism. Hakeem Jeffries, when he was a student, defended his uncle. Hakeem Jeffries also defended Louis Farrakhan. Now, when Hakeem Jeffries is the voice of reason in the Democratic Party, that party is in deep, deep trouble. He endorsed three candidates. Zohran Mamdani endorsed three candidates. Mamdani's candidates won. Hakeem Jeffries' candidates all lost. Let me give you an idea of some of the people who won. And because they're all in blue districts, the fact that they won their primaries means they're going to be elected to the House. What is the name? Dara Lisa Avila Chevalier, 32-year-old Democrat Socialist of America member. Now, of course, that party, Democrat Socialist of America, endorsed boycott, divest, sanction against Israel, a position that Chuck Schumer described as anti-Semitic. Chuck Schumer himself is in shaky ground. It is possible that AOC may challenge him, in which case he will very likely lose. He knows that. So maybe, just maybe, he's walking a short plank right now. Regarding Ms. Chevalier, she once said, quote, all deportations are wrong. All of them. Even for violent, criminal, illegal aliens. They're all wrong. She co-founded, when she was at Columbia, the Columbia University Apartheid Divest. That was behind the occupation of Columbia after the Hamas attacks in Gaza the year before. The Columbia University Apartheid Divest put out this statement. We are Westerners fighting the eradication of Western civilization. And repeat that. We are Westerners fighting for the eradication of Western civilization. We stand in full solidarity with every movement of liberation in the global South. Our intifada is an internationalist one, close quote. This is a woman endorsed by Zohran Mamdani, who just won her primary. She, of course, referred to the United States as occupied Native American land, has written positively about communism, and seizing, quote, all properties from landlords, close quote. She criticized Bernie Sanders, who's hostile to Israel, for being too Israel. Criticized AOC, who's hostile to Israel, for being too pro-Israel. To the left
of Bernie Sanders.

0: to the left of AOC. Another one who won is Abir Karas, a Muslim activist, won the nomination to represent Queens as a state senator. She criticized the, quote, U.S. system of capitalism, racism, white supremacy, and Islamophobia because it expects apologies for a, quote, terror attack that a couple of people did when there's no apology for reparations, for genocide, and for slavery, close quote. As I mentioned, she belongs to the Democrat Socialists of America, and earlier this month they issued an updated platform that calls for, wait for it, abolishing the U.S. Senate, defunding the Pentagon, offering amnesty to all illegal aliens, transferring ownership of major corporations to the public, replacing the president and the Supreme Court with an executive and judiciary chosen by and subordinate to Congress, close quote. It also includes a demand that police budgets be cut, quote, annually to zero, close quote. At least they're going to do it over time. This is the kind of candidate that got elected last night. This is CNN's John King, number 20.
1: But there's one for the mayor. There's two for the mayor. And there's three tonight. So the conversation is going to be, Abby, number one, how much power does Zohran Mamdani have in New York City politics? Number two, he's also making some enemies tonight, let's be honest. He's been mayor 6 months, and he's gone against two Democratic incumbents and the wishes of the retiring Democratic incumbent in the 3rd District there. But he's making a statement for the city, for the state, and he's also making a statement of where he thinks the Democratic Party should go nationally, both for the next 5 months and into 2028. So as you're discussing with your panel, can you export this? Can you sell what he wants to do in New York City, where his candidates clearly are winning tonight, where he won clearly, convincingly? Can you sell it? Well, he wants to be part of that debate, and tonight he's proving he gets a big role in it.
0: Here's what CNN's Van Jones said about what happened last night, number 39.
2: Well, New York City matters because the two most exciting left-wing candidates are here, AOC and Mamdani, but also this is the stronghold for the establishment, Schumer and Hakeem Jeffries. This is a battle between the establishment and this insurgency, and the roof is collapsing on the Democratic Party establishment tonight. If Mamdani gets a hat trick, three out of three, this is a new era for the Democratic Party, and you can't write off New York City because this is the place where both, it's a power center for the establishment and the insurgency, and they're going head-to-head tonight. And right now, this is no longer a movement. This is a movement and a machine at the same time. There's just no way to sugarcoat this. If Mamdani pulls off the hat trick, is a new era in Democratic Party politics.
3: Well, and if you're a moderate Democrat who's on the election, who's on the ballot this November, Van, I mean, they're all going to get asked about the positions that we're hearing from these other fellow Democrats.
2: Well, look, I think, you know, from our frontline Democrats will be able to make their case for themselves. I think they'll be able to do okay. We got a lot of national security Democrats in other parts of the country, but this is a big deal tonight. And I think that, look, I don't know what you want me to say here. This is a straight up battle between the establishment and the insurgency, and the establishment is getting its butt kicked tonight in New York City.
0: Straight up battle between the establishment and the insurgency. So now Hakeem Jeffries is the establishment. An attack on capitalism, an attack on merit, an attack on hard work, an attack on people who produce, an attack on our most reliable ally in the Middle East. And there is a Democrat socialist candidate facing the mayor of Los Angeles. And right now the polls show them about even. So you're talking about a socialist who's mayor of the largest city in America, a socialist who may become mayor of the second largest city in America, three socialist candidates just won their primaries and will be elected to the House. People that run on a platform of taking things away from property owners, of attacking landlords, of attacking wealthy people, because after all, their wealth by definition is illegitimate. When you have more than somebody else, that's just blatantly unfair, no matter how hard you work for it, no matter how many hours you put in, no matter how many risks you took. 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
0: 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Now, what's causing this? My nephew and I were having a knockdown, drag-out fight one time about Barack Obama. He had a picture of Barack Obama on his wall. And I was making critical comments about him and talked about something that was in Barack Obama's first book, Dreams from My Father. And I told him that in the book, I said, which I assumed he had read since he was so crazy about Obama, Obama talks about meeting Reverend Jeremiah Wright. Obama, of course, is not originally from Chicago. He's from Hawaii, but he moved to Chicago. And he sought out a church where he could be politically connected. And he was told that Reverend Jeremiah Wright's church fit the bill. So he goes to the church to meet him, and Wright is late. So Obama is speaking with the longtime church secretary, assistant to Jeremiah Wright, single black female, and she's telling Barack Obama that her son wants to be in the marching band, and her high school, the high school he attends, does not have a marching band. But there is a suburban high school in a predominantly white area that she's thinking about moving to, because not only do they have a marching band, but they would give him a free uniform. So she's strongly considering moving, and she told Barack Obama that Jeremiah Wright was trying to dissuade her. And Obama said, well, why? After all, Obama is a kid who lived in Indonesia for a while, but his mom sent him back to live with his white grandparents because she wanted him to get a better education. He ended up going to arguably the finest prep school in Hawaii. So isn't it the duty of a mom to make sure that her children, her child, gets the best possible education? So Jeremiah Wright comes, and Obama raises this. I'm telling this to my nephew. Why would you discourage her from making sure her kid gets the best possible education? It's a better school, and he wants to be in the marching band, and they'll give him a uniform. Well, that boy won't know who he is. He'll lose his identity. Again, he's telling this to a man whose mother is white, who was raised by his white grandparents. And what do you suppose Obama said in response? I told my nephew. What he should have said is, how dare you? How dare you say that this boy's identity will be compromised just because he's in a white neighborhood, and therefore he ought not get a better education? My mother sent me from Indonesia to Hawaii so that I could get a better education, and I would want the same thing for this young man. Shouldn't you? That's not what Obama said. You know what he said? He said nothing. And joined the church. So I told my nephew this. You know what he said? I didn't read the book, and I don't like to read. I said, so here you and I are having these discussions about politics, about taxes, about the history of America, and you don't like to read. I mention this because I just read an article about how faculty members here in California are dumbing down their curriculum because these kids cannot read at levels of proficiency, have not read certain things that you would assume someone had read in high school, let alone the principles that undergird this nation, the principle that our laws come from God, not from man. That woman the other day we played, who wants to abolish ICE, and was asked very politely by an interviewer, well, if you abolish ICE, what would handle deportation laws? And she said, that's a good question. I'll have to think about that. Could we take a break right now? And then she said, well, Congress should take care of enforcing the laws. Has she read the Constitution? We've got three branches of government. Congress passes the laws. The judiciary interprets the law. the legislative branch enforces the law. So here she's saying that the legislative branch is not supposed to do what the legislative branch is supposed to do by its constitution. She's running for Congress. How many people listening to me have kids who've gone off to college and then come back, and all of a sudden you're the bad guy? All of a sudden you're the villain. You're the enemy. All of a sudden, because you're a conservative, there's something fundamentally wrong with you. Because you're religious, there's something fundamentally wrong with you. This is the education these kids are getting, not just in college, not just in graduate school, but in high school and K through 12. By people that fundamentally do not understand the country, don't understand how the country became wealthy, don't understand how the country became powerful, don't understand the values of the founding fathers, wouldn't know the Federalist Papers if you threw it at them. This is the whole generation that we've raised. And now these people are occupying positions of power and authority in the media, in Hollywood, in academia, in big tech. It has infiltrated this country along the lines of what Yuri Bezmenov, that KGB defector, said. And this is from within. And it's deeply, deeply disturbing. I can't tell you how many books I've read about successful men and women, inventors. They all have one thing in common. They took risk. They worked really, really hard. And they lived in a country where hard work, perseverance, sacrifice, drive, commitment pay off. And now you have people like Zoran Mamdani offering free stuff. Government has no money. It taxes it. It borrows it. Where at the federal level, it prints it. It has no money. It's got to come from somebody else. And apparently, if you've achieved at levels that somebody else thinks is unfair, too high, you've basically taken from somebody else. And so therefore, we can take from you. How dare you say you're going to freeze the rent of 2 million people? I know a lot of landlords bust their tail, save money, live low, don't take vacation, keep driving the same old beater car, save money, put a down payment for an income-producing property, and then maybe another one, and then maybe another one, and then maybe another one. And after 20, 30 years, lo and behold, they're wealthy. And now you're telling their tenants they don't have to pay rent? And this is somebody with his smiling face, Mamdani, always smiling, always grinning, never met a payroll, whose parents, by the way, are fabulously wealthy. He's got a palace in Uganda. It's on Airbnb. Check it out. 888-971-SAGE, 888-971-7243. I'm Larry Elder.
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11: In the War of 1812, our nation fought and won America's religious freedom. 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
11: In the important new documentary, By Dawn's Early Light, anti-Christian bias is exposed at the highest levels of government.
14: I got 6 months of house arrest, 5 years probation.
15: I'm sorry, our rights have been suspended?
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11: Follow the sweeping investigation of President Trump's task force to eradicate anti-Christian

0: Coming to you live from the Relief Factor studio, here's Larry Elder.
1: You also said you're running to abolish ICE. Mm-hmm. This is something that we've heard other Democrats and activists talk about.
2: Yeah.
1: From an immigration enforcement perspective,
2: yes.
1: Who do you think should be in charge of enforcing immigration laws?
2: That's a good question. And you can pause because I just want to think about it.
1: Well,
2: go ahead.
1: We need to continue though.
2: Okay. Who do I think should be in charge of enforcing immigration laws? Not the executive branch, so not the president. So it belongs with Congress. It belongs with Congress.
3: Stunning. And no pushback from the reporter. 888-971-SAGE, 888-971-7243, Larry Elder, Salem News Channel. Would have been kind of nice if the reporter had said, well, you know, based on the Constitution, the executive branch is the branch that's supposed to enforce laws that Congress passes. So you're saying that Congress should enforce the laws that it passes, even though Congress has no enforcement power and enforcement ability? This is all part of the very slow march toward an ever bigger welfare state. Ronald Reagan, by the way, once suggested that Social Security be voluntary. Got hammered. Never said it again. It's running out of money. People are living longer. Members of Congress on both sides continue to increase the amount of money for seniors because seniors vote. When Social Security was first conceived, there was one retiree for about 35 workers. Now it's about one retiree for about 2.5

0: for older people. It's going to be something that appeals to people. He said it's equivalent to putting the noose under the nose under the tent. And then it'll be children. And then it'll be what Democrats are now saying, Medicare for all. They used to call it a public option. Now they stopped saying that. Now it's Medicare for all. And of course, basis of that is their belief that, quote, health care is a right. It is not a right. I've read the Constitution. It's not in there. It's a commodity. And the less government, less regulation, greater competition, greater people competing for your business, the cheaper, the better quality, the more accessible it is. Same principles that make cars better, flat screen TVs better, computers cheaper would apply to healthcare if we allowed it to. We don't. But this is all radical stuff. Medicaid programs for people who are poor. At one time in this country, the thought was that people who are poor should have their needs attended to by other people, not government. During the Great Depression, charitable contributions shot up. But after FDR began implementing all of his New Deal programs, charitable contributions still continue to grow, but not nearly at the same rate, because people thought they gave at the office. And of course, government-provided welfare is inherently inefficient. You have to pay for salaries, overhead. They're not volunteers. And of course, you have then the theft, which is far greater with government than anywhere else, because when you steal from government, you're stealing from taxpayers, broadly speaking. Who's going to scream? Who's going to yell? It wasn't until Trump came in that we found the level of fraud in our health care programs in places like Minnesota, Ohio, and California. And when did Israel become a villain? Explain that to me. Our most reliable ally, a country that's under siege, has been ever since the modern state of Israel, attacked by five different countries at the same time. 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
5: 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Eldorados, let Larry know what's on your mind.
6: For example, Judaism. You mentioned earlier Judaism. Do you know how many Jews there are in the world? Not 12. To put you on the spot. 12 what?
7: No, I'm saying yes.
6: You want to take, just not to put you on the spot.
8: Okay, let me think.
6: How many?
8: There's 7 billion people in the world.
6: Yes.
8: I would guess there would be somewhere in the neighborhood of a billion Jews.
6: A billion. Jamie, you want to take
8: maybe a 500 million. Maybe I'm gonna take a very conservative guess. I'm going to change it to 500 million.
6: I'm so glad that we did this. You're going to be shocked.
8: How many?
6: There's somewhere between 13 to 15 million Jews.
8: That's more than that in New York.
6: No.
8: You're out of your...
6: No, just look it up.
8: Shut the mic off. This guy's talking crazy. He's an agent.
6: I'm a Zionist shill.
8: Really?
6: Let Jamie now do his little Google magic.
8: 13 to 15 million? That's
6: 13
8: crazy.
6: To 15 million.
9: 888-971-SAGE, 888-971-7243. I am Larry Elder, Salem News Channel. That's Joe Rogan. Has one of the, if not the most popular podcasts in the country. Thought there was a billion Jews in the world. And then he said, well, okay, 500,000. 500 million, rather. There are 0.2% of the world's population is Jewish. Not 2%, 0.2%. And this extremely popular, extremely influential guy assume that there are 1 billion Jews in the world. Stunning. And then, of course, the history of Israel is corrupted or ignored because it's very long, 3,000 years long. This is the third iteration of the state of Israel. Survived all of this. And is hated by much of the world. Somebody needs to explain this to me. I was talking to a Palestinian once. Hated Israel. Called Israel evil. And I said, Israel has an atomic weapon, right? Nuclear bomb, right? He said, yes. I said, how come they haven't used it? He said, well, they're restrained by world opinion. I said, evil isn't constrained by anything. Why haven't they used it? Let me put it this way. If Yasser Arafat, if Hamas, if Hezbollah, if Iran had a nuclear weapon, would they use it? Didn't want to give me a straight answer, because we all know what the answer is. And it's the remark that was attributed to Gold in My Ear. If the Palestinians, who hate us, laid down their weapons, there would be peace. If we laid down our weapons, there would be wholesale slaughter. There would truly be genocide. And the idea of referring to the way Israel fought the war against Hamas in Gaza as genocide, it's sickening. When you have street combat like this, there are going to be civilian deaths. As a percentage of the civilian deaths to fighters killed, the IDF was more humane than our military was in Iraq and in Afghanistan. Did anybody accuse America of engaging in a genocide? But just Israel. Why? And where is Chuck Schumer, who referred to the support of boycott, divestiture, sanction Israel, which is supported in the platform, the Democratic Socialists of America? Where is Chuck Schumer, who referred to it as anti-Semitic? In his very city, his very mayor supports BDS. Schumer hasn't said squat. It's up to John Fetterman to be the only voice of reason in that party. Number 22.
10: Yeah, no, I mean, the kind of people that are trying to run out of office, I mean, they're just good traditional kinds of Democrats you would have expected in New York City now. And now this has just become, really, it's just been the dancing days of the dirtbag left, you know, with some of these candidates are outrageous. You know, you have candidates, they abolish ICE, abolish the police, abolish the border.
9: Dirtbag left. And Senator Cory Booker from New Jersey, who wants to be president, has not called out the dirtbag left. He's called out Fetterman for calling them dirtbag left. Number 23.
11: Given that, what did you make of your fellow Democratic Senator John Fetterman today when he was asked about these New York primaries? He said the dirtbag left is surging, I believe is how he described it.
12: Again, for me, if you want to heal a country, you can't be picking fights. I think we need to understand that our party is not homogenous. One of the things that makes the Democratic Party great is it's a big tent party. We need to stay that way. The focus has got to be the November elections.
9: So, you can't call out people who refer to Israel as committing genocide. You can't call out people who refer to Israel as apartheid. You can't call out people who say that you ought not take any money from AIPAC. You can't call out people who want to abolish ICE, who state there shouldn't be any arrests and deportations of any illegal aliens. This is Brad Lander, who defeated Dan Goldman, a Trump hater, in his race for Congress, referring to what Fetterman said. Number 25.
13: I mean, I'm not sure Fetterman is in our party anymore, to be honest. Democrats are having primaries to determine what kind of candidates we want to put on the field. And there'll be a diverse array of candidates because they reflect and represent a diverse array of districts. Primaries are a time to have those fights out. And then as we head toward the fall, it's a time of unity. I will try to be a force of unity. I hope Senator Fetterman will stop attacking other Democrats and decide to rejoin the fold. But if he wants to leave the party, we've got a lot of great fighters who can show up and fight for working families.
9: Now, folks, I don't think I've ever been this enthusiastic about a documentary movie as I am about The Story of Everything. It truly is an amazing cinematic masterpiece that reveals a hidden hand behind the universe and directly responds to the theory that creation, including us humans, just happened out of nothing. I'm telling you, Darwin would be so embarrassed if he were alive today. You heard me talk about it a month ago when it was in theaters, but now it's finally available through streaming. 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
3: 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Here's Larry Elder.
4: 888-971-SAGE, 888-971-7243. I am Larry Elder. We are Salem News Channel. Coming up, United Nations Secretary General praised the war in Iran and praised Donald Trump. We have an update on Dennis Prager's health. Secretary of State Marco Rubio says Iran's support for terror proxies is in fact forbidden under the deal that's being negotiated. Barack Obama said Michelle Obama was under extreme amount of pressure and faced double standards because she was the first black first lady. All of this and more, 888-971-SAGE. Marty is in Colorado Springs. Marty, you're on the Larry Elder Show. Thank you for calling.
5: Hello, Larry. How are you?
4: I am well. How are you?
5: Good, good. Thank you for being the great Elderski and standing up for conservative values and for common sense. I appreciate you, Larry.
4: Well, thank you.
5: I just wanted to say you had a caller just a few minutes ago that said that immigration laws should be under Congress. And I taught social studies, and I live in Colorado, but I taught social studies in California for 26 years. And I've kept in touch with a lot of my students. And I got five or six texts saying, why don't the adults know the rules?
4: Mm-hmm.
5: These are, well, now they're no longer eighth grade students. They're in high school and beginning college, but they know their constitution. I made sure. And it's sad that adults, a lot of adults are clueless.
4: Well, I'll tell you what's even sadder. That wasn't a caller. That was a woman who's running for Congress in Pennsylvania, Democrat. And she had no idea that the executive branch is the branch that enforces the laws that are passed by Congress. She had no, and she's running for Congress.
5: Oh my!
4: She's her candidate.
5: That is one of the primary responsibilities of the executive department. Right?
4: Absolutely. It's scary. Thank you very much for the call. I appreciate that. Mark is in L.A. Mark, always nice to hear from you.
6: Good, Larry. How are you?
4: I'm well, sir.
6: Okay. Before we have discussion, before you try to turn anything around, I am where FEMA should always exist. So let me ask you a question. If you don't want FEMA, why aren't you criticizing like Abbott for taking help a couple weeks ago, Georgia for taking help a year ago, South Carolina? But at the same time, Larry, when there were tons of fires in Colorado, the Trump administration would give FEMA help to Colorado. What do we have in common there, Larry? Ooh, one Democrat state and...
4: Mark, when was FEMA started?
6: I have no idea.
4: Interesting. It was started during the Carter administration. How did the America function before there was a FEMA? The answer is I have no idea. The honest answer is, Mark, I have no idea. Somehow, some way, this country survived for all these years without FEMA. You tell me how and why. 888-971-SAGE. I'm Larry Elder. And I'm walking
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7: 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Duty to Disobey reveals what happened to those who refused and why their story matters to every American. 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Sounds awesome. We have a special opportunity for those who cannot go to the Make Heaven Crowded tour this Wednesday. We will be showing Freedom Night in America with Lucas Miles and Dr. Joseph Booth in the Worship Center at 6:30. This is a good opportunity to see what will happen here next year in Bismarck. There will be youth activities. Join us this Friday night at the Well for a time of worship and encountering the King, 6:30 p.m. here in the Worship Center. 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Also, check us out on Facebook, Instagram, YouTube, or iHeartRadio. Thank you, and God bless the Rough Rider State.

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1: 888-971-SAGE, 888-971-7243. I'm Larry Elder. We are Salem News Channel. As mentioned, Dan Goldman, a staunch Trump critic, has been defeated by an even harder lefty who hates Trump even more, named Brad Lander. This is Dan Goldman trashing Trump over the Iran war and the Iran deal, but apparently wasn't good enough for the voters in that primary, number 16.
2: Well, focusing on the United States, I think Donald Trump has bungled this incredibly from the start, and we are now dealing with the consequences of a terrible, illegal, reckless war that had no clear objective, it had no strategy, it had no anticipation of what response might come.
1: Okay, you get the point. And he served as a manager, prosecutor for Donald Trump during one of the impeachment trials. Now, the same gentleman goes to a coffee house in Brooklyn, is served coffee, and then is trashed online for drinking genocide juice, meaning he failed to refer to Israel as committing genocide. And the DOJ is now investigating the coffee shop for essentially banning him because he's Jewish. Number 30.
2: Yeah, it was quite surprising, in part because I had such a nice interaction with the barista in the coffee shop. She was wearing a hijab. I didn't know her, but she couldn't have been nicer and allowed my daughter to go use the bathroom. And I honestly was so grateful for her kindness that I felt like I should buy a coffee. And so I did, and I gave her a large tip. And it was diametrically opposite to that post that I came upon later, and it's a real sad, it's a reflection, I think, of a sad state of affairs, that without knowing me, we could have had such a nice interaction. Two people, obviously from different backgrounds, different faiths, but that's what America is, and that's what New York City is, that is what I believe in. I am a strong proponent of equal rights, of civil rights, of human rights. And what is going on in the Middle East is horrific. And the idea of accusing someone who you don't know of, you know, supporting a genocide, I mean, it's crazy. It's crazy. Now, I may disagree as to whether or not there's a genocide, but come on, we're better than this. And we need to be better than this. And we have to stop dividing ourselves so much and try to find the common ground and unify, especially within the Democratic Party, because the person who is inflicting so much damage on every New Yorker's lives on a day-to-day basis is not 6,000 miles away. He's in 1600 Pennsylvania Avenue. And that is who the enemy is that we all need to unify to stop.
1: Oh, you knew that was coming. So you get trashed online by anti-Semites. You're Jewish. You get trashed online for being a Jew. And he blames Donald Trump. Number 15.
2: But come on, we're better than this. And we need to be better than this. And we have to stop dividing ourselves so much and try to find the common ground and unify, especially within the Democratic Party, because the person who is inflicting so much damage on every New Yorker's lives on a day-to-day basis is not 6,000 miles away. He's in 1600 Pennsylvania Avenue. And that is who the enemy is that we all need to unify to stop.
1: Stephen Miller had a thing or two to say about the status of the current Democratic Party. Number 19.
3: Importantly, that's the communication challenge that we all have together, Sean, which is to explain to the American people the Democrats you grew up with, the Democrats that your mom and dad grew up with, the Democrats that your grandma and grandpa grew up with, do not exist anymore at all, not at any level of government. A vote for any Democrat anywhere for any office is empowering a party that wants to strip this country to the bone, to take away our security, our defense, our way of life. You know, just tonight, Sean, I saw a Democrat member of Congress online defending the Antifa terrorists in Texas who were just jailed for shooting an ICE officer. They shot an ICE officer. They were charged with terrorism, and a Democrat congresswoman was defending the Antifa terrorists.
1: And the word kingmaker has now been applied, not to Al Sharpton, but to Zohran Mamdani, number 34.
4: Just days before New York voters head to the polls for their primaries, the Big Apple mayor, Zohran Mamdani, is trying to rally support for a new wave of Democratic Socialist candidates, among them State Assembly member Claire Valdez and newcomer Daria Lisa Chevalier. Both are now facing scrutiny over their anti-Israel stances. Brian Yenis has the latest on this live from New York City. Brian.
5: John, good afternoon. Well, New York Mayor Zohran Mamdani and Senator Bernie Sanders are backing two fellow Democratic Socialists and one former Democratic Socialist in three New York congressional races ahead of Tuesday's primary. All three of these candidates share the same characteristic. They are both running very anti-Israel campaigns against their opponents. They are accusing their progressive opponents of not being anti-Israel enough. They accuse Israel of genocide, and they want to block U.S. military aid to the Jewish state. Here's Democratic Socialist Claire Valdez, who says her opponent waited too long to accuse Israel of genocide.
6: So many Democrats stayed on the sidelines. They stayed quiet, or they even attacked us for protesting. What I want to see from our representatives is real moral clarity on this issue.
5: These Mamdani-backed candidates are also attacking their opponents for accepting campaign money from AIPAC, the most influential pro-Israel lobbying group in the U.S. This week, Mamdani called AIPAC monsters, turning Americans against one another.
7: These monsters take many forms today. Those who would rather spend far more on political contributions than they would ever be made to pay in taxes. AIPAC, for whom the only thing more frightening than democracy being allowed to run its course is an end to genocide and Netanyahu's wars.
1: AIPAC is a monster. Wow. 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
4: 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Melinda is in Rancho Cucamonga. Melinda, you're on the Larry Elder Show. Thank you so much for calling.
5: Hi. Jewish people would have helped put Mamdani in office. Why? And they generally, I don't know, I always run into them. They always vote Democrat. Why do they vote for their haters to put them in office?
4: Well, that's an excellent question. I'm not sure what percentage of Jews in New York voted for Mamdani, but he got a considerable percentage of them, especially younger Jews. Dennis Prager and I have talked about this for decades, why Jews vote Democratic. And the answer, Dennis and I have come up with, is that the Democratic Party is perceived as a party of empathy, the party of compassion, part of the care for the little guy. And Jews want to be on that side. I know that's simplistic, but when you think about it, Jews are more affluent than Gentiles. And every other group, when they get more and more affluent, they become more and more Republican because they don't want their taxes raised. Jews, however, retain their loyalty to the Democratic Party, at least until recently, despite their growing affluence. And liberal Jews here in America, and often that's just redundant, feel the same way as liberal Gentiles do. Not particularly concerned one way or the other about Israel. More concerned about other social kinds of issues. But it doesn't make a lot of sense to me. Republican Party is a party of the Second Amendment. Hitler passed laws restricting the acquisition of guns by Jews. Republican Party far more supportive of Israel than the Democratic Party. But I believe this loyalty is changing. I mean, when you have people like Zahra Mamdani referring to Israel as committing genocide, and in fact, that's a requirement now. You have to call Israel a genocidal state. If you don't do it, you're going to get primaried. It's just demented. And Fetterman, He's being attacked by members of his own party. He votes against Trump on virtually everything. He did not support the Big Beautiful Bill. He's criticized Trump for virtually all of his policies. But he's not anti-Semitic. He's not anti-Israel. He did not vote for the resolution that would outlaw the war against Iran. And he doesn't believe that you should be calling people you don't like fascists and Nazis. And for that reason, he's being hammered by his own party. You know, and these Democrats, they're telling you what they're going to do. This is Maryland Governor Wes Moore, who might very well run for president. He was asked about Kamala Harris saying she wants to abolish the Electoral College and add more members to the Supreme Court. He's on the Don Lemon show. Here's what he said, number 27.
6: I mentioned the same thing. She had a very similar answer when I asked her about the Electoral College and whether it should be abolished. And it was a very similar answer to her answer about the Supreme Court. Where do you stand on that?
7: I would say the same thing. I think the Electoral College, I understand why it was put there. I also think that there is now time to reevaluate, and there's now the time to take another look at it, because you're continue to watch how the hopes of the people of this country aren't necessarily being reflected in the results of presidential elections. So I understand why we want to be able to do that. I think that right now what we're focusing on, what we're focusing on right now and what's standing right in front of us is basic things like voting rights.
4: And Donald Trump is accused of attacking the nation's institutions and norms. This is a conservative commentator, Ben Domenech, on what the Republicans should know Democrats will do if and when they take control of the Senate. Number 26.
8: Republicans in the Senate do not want to get rid of the filibuster in order to pass the SAVE Act. And I think that they're quite honestly being delusional about the fact that as soon as Democrats have control again, they're going to get rid of the filibuster. We know this. Like, we know the way that this is going to play out. We, in the same way that we know that they're going to try to pack the Supreme Court, in the same way that we know that they're going to try to play the same games that they have been telegraphing for years now that they want to play with our representative democracy. So, look, if you want to try to have representative elections and have, an actual voter ID qualification, on the national level, look, I want to hold these people's feet to the fire. I disagree with a lot of these centrist Republicans who say, oh, no, we wouldn't even get to 50 votes anyway. I don't think that that's actually true. I actually think that if you voted on this, you would hear it in your ear from your constituents to the point where you would be able to actually pass
9: we're preserving.
8: It. Look, the president has his opinion, and I think that he's right about this.
4: I've already told you what they're going to do. They're going to get rid of the filibuster. They're going to make Washington, D.C. a state to get two more Democrat senators. Puerto Rico a state to get two more Democrat senators. Add four more members of the Supreme Court. They've told you this. This is where this party is going. And they've got to be stopped. I'm not sure there's anybody who hates Donald Trump more in the House than Ted Lieu. Donald Trump just canceled the housing bill because he wants the SAVE Act to be passed. But Ted Lieu has a different theory about why Donald Trump canceled signing the housing bill. I'll have that for you when we come back. 888-971-SAGE.
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3: 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Some
4: people say 888-971-SAGE, 888-971-7243. I am Larry Elder. We are Salem News Channel. Coming up, we're going to talk about Dennis Prager's health. We have an update. Secretary of State Marco Rubio says that Iran's support for terror proxies is, in fact, forbidden under the deal being negotiated. Nine Nations Secretary General praised Donald Trump for the war against Iran. Barack Obama says Michelle Obama was under extreme amount of pressure because she was a first black first lady and faced double standards. Really, even as the media practically licked her to death, fawned all over her, was she on three covers of Vogue as first lady when Melania Trump has been on zero as first lady, even though Melania Trump was a professional model? But Michelle Obama was under extreme amount of pressure and faced double standards because she was the first black first lady, says Barack Obama. All of this and more, 888-971-SAGE. Dave is in Anderson, Indiana. Dave, you're in the Larry Elder Show.
13: Yes, I'm just wanted to talk about the reflection pond. I've got an answer for that. Well, they'd have to empty it and then seal the wounds that it has gotten from the liberal whatever they are that tore it up. But there's an invasive species that's coming on European ships called the zebra mussel. It's a European species. And what it has done to Lake Huron is it's covered the bottom of Lake Huron. And 10 years ago, you could only see 3 feet to the water. Now you can see 36 feet down. But this has a bad outcome because the game fish, what they wanted to save by clearing up all these algae in the water, the smaller fish, or the feeder fish that feed the game fish, they're not as many because there's not as much algae. So, in turn, they have very few game fish in Lake Huron. But if he fills the bottom of the reflecting pool with that, you will never have an algae problem again. Just be very careful not to let it into the bay.
4: Dave, I just read a long article this morning in the Washington Post and said the reason for the algae was because of climate change. That waters are getting warmer all over the world, and that's what's causing the algae problem. And Donald Trump is failing to appreciate that. I'm just telling you what the Washington Post said.
13: Yeah, I know, but.
4: Okay, consider the source. So yeah, Donald Trump is not considering this is a worldwide problem with water getting warmer, and therefore the algae is there, and Donald Trump can do all he wants, put all the chemicals he wants in there, and it won't stop the problem. I'm just telling you what the Washington Post said. The Secretary General of the United Nations has praised Donald Trump for making the world safer by taking military action against Iran. That's not going to make a whole lot of European nations smile, will it? And Marco Rubio says no. This memorandum of understanding will in fact cover the support for terror proxies. All of this and more, 888-971-SAGE. Do not leave town.
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14: 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Duty to Disobey reveals what happened to those who refused and why their story matters to every American. This is a film about courage under pressure, institutional failure, and the quiet line where lawful authority ends. Sounds awesome. We have a special opportunity for those who cannot go to the Make Heaven Crowded tour this Wednesday. We will be showing Freedom Night in America with Lucas Miles and Dr. Joseph Boo in the Worship Center at 6:30. This is a good opportunity to see what will happen here next year in Bismarck. There will be youth activities. Join us this Friday night at the Well for a time of worship and encountering the King, 6:30 p.m. here in the Worship Center. 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
15: Hello, and welcome to North Dakota Family Matters. This is Mark Jortzma with North Dakota Family Alliance, and today I'm talking about movies. Yeah, this is something different. I'm going to go on a little bit of a rant, so buckle up. There's a new movie coming out. It's called Breadwinner, and it looks pretty funny. It's got Nate Bargatze in it. He is a stand-up comedian and a really good one, a clean one, one of the now few. Ruth and I actually went to see him when he was in Bismarck and just had a great time. So he's going to be starring in this as well as some other folks who you probably know. It is, I think, currently in theaters as I speak. And Ruth and I were thinking of a date night and what we might do. And she suggested this movie. So I read up on it. And I can tell you this, we're not going to the movie. Not because it's obscene, not because of any other reason like that, but because of the subject matter. So why is that such a big deal? What is the subject matter? It's one of the movies I call Dad is Stupid movies. And essentially what these movies do is put dad in a position, and usually the position is having to take over mom's duties, and they show how incompetent he is and how he never appreciated how difficult her duties were. Now, I'd be the first to say that moms do an incredible job. I know that Ruth has over the years. I wouldn't want her job, to be honest. And she does, you know, just an immense number of things, including homeschooling, raising her kids, and what have you. That notwithstanding, dads do an awful lot too. Different types of things, different roles, but they also contribute amazingly to the family. These movies, however, sort of fly in the face of that. What they say is dad is incompetent, and even if he tried, he couldn't take over mom's duties because he's just stupid. And these movies, as you can tell, really bug me. They really bother me, and they've been around for a very long time. The first one, I think, was back in the 30s, but you can come up with a list. Mr. Mom, Mrs. Doubtfire, Honey, I Shrunk the Kids, Old Dads.
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0: with SRN News. I'm Keith Peters in Washington. A strong earthquake has shaken Venezuela, swaying buildings in the capital city of Caracas. The U.S. Geological Survey reported a 7.1 magnitude, with the epicenter about 28 kilometers west of the community of Morón, located along the country's Caribbean coast. It had a depth of 13 kilometers. People evacuated swaying buildings and homes in the capital of Caracas. Authorities did not immediately report injuries or damages. President Trump is formally kicking off celebrations for America's 250th anniversary by working to get the country excited again. The president is hosting a rally Wednesday night on Washington's National Mall. Festivities will include a flyover by stealth bombers, military bands, and the singer Lynn Greenwood of God Bless the USA fame.
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5: Larry Elder here, the sage from South Central, the prince of Pico Union, the czar of common sense, the great Eldersky, Don Lorenzo. Welcome to the program. No victocrats allowed, because we've got a country to save. 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
10: 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NATO Secretary General Mark Rutte has just offered a support for Donald Trump in the war against Iran and the Memorandum of Understanding. This is the NATO Secretary, number 44.
11: A few things I want to share with the media, with you being here at present, and it's about your leadership. First of all, about Iran. I really want to make clear how important it is what you are doing on Iran. This is, first of all, about the nuclear capability Iran was basically getting its hands on. And it would have been a threat to the region, it would have been a threat to the whole world. This is a country which is exporting chaos, it is exporting terrorism, and they were very near to getting their hands on the nuclear capability. You've seen last week in the G7, all the leaders in the G7 are

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1: A few things I want to share with the media, with you being here at present, and it's about your leadership. First of all, about Iran. I really want to make clear how important it is, what you are doing on Iran. This is, first of all, about the nuclear capability Iran was basically getting its hands on. And that would have been a threat to the region, it would have been a threat to the whole world. This is a country which is exporting chaos, it is exporting terrorism, and they were very near to getting their hands on the nuclear capability. You've seen last week in the G7, all the leaders in the G7 applauding the fact that this nuclear capability has been degraded. This is extremely important. And I just want to make this clear, because sometimes people think, why was this whole Iran thing going on? This is about security, about safety. This is the leader of the free world taking responsibility beyond the shores of the United States for the rest of the world. And this is what you did. I know there have been debates about whether your allies in Europe were with you enough. I just want to say one thing.
2: SAGE 888-971-7243. I am Larry Elder. We are Salem News Channel. This is the leader of the free world taking responsibility, said the NATO General Secretary. Wonder how widely that'll be covered on the nightly news on ABC, NBC, CBS, PBS, and the others. Marco Rubio says the funding of Hamas, Hezbollah, and other terror proxies is in fact covered by the Memorandum of Understanding, number 17.
3: The Vice President and the President have both insisted the U.S. will not pay any money into that fund. Are you going to be asking Gulf allies here to consider helping with that?
4: No, that's far down the road. It's a part of what's discussed that could happen. If Iran makes a decision, if its leadership makes a decision that they want to be a country instead of a revolutionary movement that exports terror, they're going to have an opportunity to do incredible things in Iran. I'm not promising you that that's the choice they're going to make. I'm saying if that's the choice that they make, then there will be opportunities. And those opportunities could include investment, as you've seen other countries in this region benefit from investment, from foreign direct investment. It won't be our investment. It won't be our government money. But I think that is something that's going to have to depend on progress made on a host of other security issues that have to be confronted in the days to come.
5: Lebanese and Israeli officials are meeting in Washington as we speak.
4: Yeah.
5: Is it your position that that process should be separate from Iran peace deal?
4: Well, that process is separate. It's separate because Lebanon is a sovereign country. It has a government. And when it comes to Lebanon and what's happening inside of Lebanon, we're going to negotiate and deal directly with the Lebanese government. I spoke to President Ayoun along with the Vice President a few moments ago, spoke to him on Friday. Their people are there now on the ground directly. So the reason why that issue is over, now, there's an Iranian issue with regards to Lebanon, and that is their support and sponsorship of Hezbollah. And so that factor will be discussed as part of our conversations with the Iranians. But as far as the future of Lebanon belongs to the Lebanese people through their sovereign elected government. And that's who we're going to be working with.
6: This is the proxies aren't being addressed in the MOU. How are you trying to ease concerns to allies here in the region?
4: Well, that most certainly will come up in these conversations. And there are items outside the MOU that are certainly going to be covered, but that's one that will have to be covered. It'll be discussed. I think a careful reading of the MOU will see that when you talk about, for example, a complete and end of hostilities in the entire region, well, that's not possible. You can't have the end of hostilities and conflicts in the region as long as Iranian proxies are launching missiles and drones from Iraq and are participating in terrorism like Hamas did and like Hezbollah did. So I do think it's covered by the MOU. And it is an issue that will be gotten to at the appropriate time in these negotiations.
5: Let me ask you about Hormuz, if possible. Can the U.S. and allies, can they guarantee navigation, freedom of navigation in the state?
4: Well, that's the law. It's an international waterway. No country is allowed to charge tolls or fees on an international waterway. That's existing international law. That's the way it is in international waterways all over the world, and that's the way we expect it'll be here. So I don't think we have anybody to convince around here in that regard. I think all the countries in this region would agree with us. All right?
2: Let me turn to fraud. And why is it that we're only uncovering this during the Trump administration? This is the acting Attorney General, Todd Blanche, talking about the charges against hundreds of defendants for alleged $6.5 billion in health care fraud. Number 29.
7: Today we are announcing federal and state charges, all of which were charged or unsealed at some point over the past 2 weeks, the past 14 days. Coordinated nationwide action. Since June 8th, we've charged 455 defendants across 56, like I said a minute ago, U.S. Attorney's Offices, and 45 U.S. states and territories. As alleged in the various indictments, these individuals participated in health care fraud schemes involving over $6.5 billion in false claims submitted to Medicare, Medicaid, and other health care programs. The team around me will get into more specifics, but here are a few points that stand out. In one indictment, we're bringing charges against a corporate executive in Arizona in connection to over a $1 billion fraud involving unnecessary wound grafts. This alleged scheme costs Medicare over $1 million per patient. In total, our indictment charges 11 defendants for over $2 billion in fraudulent claims in connection to alleged wound care schemes. The indictment also alleges that these individuals then used the taxpayer money to bankroll multi-million dollar homes, luxury vehicles like a $135,000 Maserati, jewelry like an $865,000 Bulgari necklace, and to top it all off, to fund the construction of a $4.6 million hotel at a beach resort in the Philippines. We're taking back the money, the luxury cars, the jewelry, and these alleged fraudsters will face justice. The coordinated actions of the past 2 weeks have resulted in over $182 million in cash and other assets seized, making clear our healthcare fraud enforcement efforts generate a significant return on investment for our taxpayers.
2: The bigger the government, the bigger the fraud. Rain is in Melbourne, Florida. Rain, you're on the Larry Yoda Show.
8: Hi, Larry. Thank you for letting me on.
2: My pleasure.
8: I just want to mention that Nancy Pelosi passed the mail-in voting law for everyone. You know what I mean by everyone. During the COVID-19 era, mm-hmm. Congress needs to go back and change the law back to voting at the polling booths and stop the double bag votes.
2: Absolutely. Same day voting. Show up to vote with ID. And if you're going to be out of the city, if you're in the military, if you're disabled, if you're sick, then mail in. Outside of that, you show up, you vote in person with ID. Somehow, some way, when I was growing up, my parents managed to get away from work and to go and vote. Everybody else in the neighborhood who voted managed to get away and vote. Why can't we go back to that? Same day voting, voter ID, paper ballots, count them the same night. We come back, update on Dennis Prager's health, 888-971-SAGE, do not leave town.
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0: Then you have Benny Thompson, the chair of the January 6th committee. Here's what he said about ICE and Border Patrol agent number four.
1: Republicans have made their priorities clear. They believe ICE and CBP should be terrorizing our communities and tearing families apart. And if a U.S. citizen protests, they can be arrested, labeled a domestic terrorist, or even killed.
0: Labeled a domestic terrorist or even killed. This is a man who called Clarence Thomas and Uncle Tom. A man who in 2004 challenged Ohio during certification, claiming that the Diebold voting machines had been hacked in order to get George W. Bush reelected. He joined 30 other House members and Barbara Boxer, then a senator from California, in making that argument. Did anybody accuse him of being a election denier, of denying the results of a legitimate election, of undermining the foundations of our republic? These people are such incredible phonies. And they get away with it. President Trump explains why he's playing hardball with the Senate over the Save American Act. All that and more, we come back. It's not- Parents and grandparents, turn on any streaming platform, open a textbook, or scroll through social media, and you'll hear the same message repeated over and over. Life is an accident. The universe has no purpose, and meaning is something you create for yourself. But that's not education, it's a worldview. 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
4: In the War of 1812, our nation fought and won America's religious freedom. 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
5: Religious liberty and rights in general were under attack. We all of a sudden became the enemy.
4: In the important new documentary by Dawn's Early Light, anti-Christian bias is exposed at the highest levels of government.
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2: 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The governmental hostility and prejudice is uncovered. And Trump's fight to restore our constitutional liberties and religious freedom.
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0: I'm Keith Peters in Washington. A strong earthquake has shaken Venezuela, swaying buildings in the capital city of Caracas. The U.S. Geological Survey reported a 7.1 magnitude, with the epicenter about 28 kilometers west of the community of Morón, located along the country's Caribbean coast. It had a depth of 13 kilometers. People evacuated swaying buildings and homes in the capital of Caracas. Authorities did not immediately report injuries or damages. President Trump is formally kicking off celebrations for America's 250th anniversary by working to get the country excited again. The president is hosting a rally Wednesday night on Washington's National Mall. Festivities will include a flyover by stealth bombers, military bands, and singer Lynn Greenwood of God Bless the USA fame.
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0: Here is your host, the loudest conservative voice in America fighting the enemies of freedom, Mark Walters.
1: Here we go. Dallas, Texas. Greg, how you doing?
2: Not too bad.
1: It's garbage day. It's garbage day at the ranch today. Had two big bins of it. And when I went to get the empty garbage cans today, I looked inside it and one of the boxes was stuck in there and it never did get thrown away. So
2: happens.
1: Right back to square one, which means I can't use that whole thing. It's up to pull it out and break it apart and all that fun stuff. Just a typical garbage day at the ranch, Greg, in Dallas, Texas. You doing good, though?
2: Yeah, not too bad. You know, it's just another day, another Wednesday. It's a recycle day at my ranch.
1: Yeah, I'm confusing people that are watching because I have a car firearms hat on. We're in the CZ Studios, but it's easy, you know, it's one of these. It's
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1: 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We love Car Arms. It's the Car Firearms Group Studios on Sundays. 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Car Firearms Group. See, there you go. It's going to be the CZ Studios are fired up for you. That's on Sunday, but we'll be at Sunday soon enough, Greg. I promise.
2: Oh, stop it.
1: The CZ Studios are fired up. The Patriot Mobile microphone is on fire here at the Patriot Mobile Command Center in the ranch. Greg, I'll let you do your thing. 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And we are going to take a very deep dive into 922G and G3. And I'll explain why when you're done.
2: All right, sure. 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
1: Yeah, that'll do it. So, Greg, do you even know what 922G? We talk about it all the time.
2: Yeah, we do. It's prohibited person statute.
1: Correct. I had a bunch of emails because the Hamani case, you know, Thomas and

0: the Commerce Clause and his concurrence. I'm going to take a deep dive into that and tell you what I think Thomas is up to here.
1: All right.
0: Just after, because I started reading this and started studying this a little bit more, I found his concurrence interesting because he seemed to deviate. Why? What was he doing? Well, we're going to try to answer that question for you today, because trust me, when it comes to your gun rights, Thomas doesn't play games. There is always, always a method to his madness. But I think the first place to start is, and I got at least 50 emails across three different platforms. What is 922G or G3? Can you explain that? You guys keep talking about it. And I want to apologize in advance, because we do know that stuff, and sometimes we don't explain it. Right? It's part of our lexicon. It's part of our vernacular, and we tend not to. I went back and I looked at some of my conversation with Jared Yanis, and we were referencing specifically 922G3 and a number of times without really explaining what it is. U.S. Code 18, it's 18 U.S. Code 922G. It's the federal statute or federal law that makes it unlawful for specific high-risk categories of people to either ship, transport, possess, or receive a firearm and or ammunition. Commonly known, we commonly refer to it as what? The felon in possession, right?
1: Yep.
0: Statute. It's basically what it's referred to as, but it goes a lot deeper than that. And this is where Thomas went really off the rails here, and I'm going to take a dive into that because I think it's very important going forward. And these matters to you, ladies and gentlemen, for a number of different reasons. Well, again, I'll take a dive into that and explain why in just a few moments. But, you know, these penalties can put you in prison for 10 years and beyond. And that's not a place you want to be. So what are the categories of the prohibited persons that the statute includes? Convicted felons. Anyone convicted of a crime punishable by a term or imprisonment exceeding 1 year. Fugitives. Right? Every time I hear that word, I think of the movie. And I don't know why, because I've only seen the movie once, The Fugitive. Individuals fleeing from any state to avoid prosecution. You're on the lam, right? You're on the run. You're a fugitive from justice. This applies to you. Controlled substance users. Now, ladies and gentlemen, look at 922. We refer to 922G3. 922G1 is convicted felons. 922G2 is fugitives. 922G3 is controlled substance users. And that category, unlawful users of or addicts to any or of any controlled substance. Now, Greg, will there be changes to this?
1: I think there might.
0: As a result of Hamani,
1: yep.
0: Okay?
1: I think there might.
0: Well, you know, say basic question, changes to the Form 4473. And guys, for those of you who might be new to the program, of course, the Hamani case is the landmark ruling that came down a couple days ago from the Supreme Court. And that was, you know, it as the weed and guns law. And we'll get into that. I want to talk about some of those headlines and why Thomas moved in a different direction. I found it fascinating the more I read into it and studied it. And having read so much of what Thomas has written, I have a pretty good idea what I think he was doing. But number four is mental health adjudications. Okay, if you've been adjudicated mentally defective for whatever purpose, or maybe you've been formally committed to a mental institution, this applies. Unlawful non-citizens. First off, what's a lawful non-citizen? Permanent resident, who is here legally with permanent resident status. Unlawful non-citizens are persons who are illegally present or unlawfully in the United States. Think Biden voters. Okay? And those admitted under specific, there's different categories, specific non-immigrant visas. And I happen to know a lot about that because my former wife in a life in a galaxy far, far away was brought here from Sweden under the fiancé laws and the immigration status, and I was very, very intimately familiar with how all of that worked. Military discharge matters. If you've been dishonorably discharged from the armed forces, this applies to you. If you've renounced your citizenship, anyone who has renounced their citizenship, say that fast, to the United States ever, this applies to you. Domestic violence restraining orders. Now, I know this one always gets to Greg and myself as well. You know, we can go down a bunch of different rabbit holes, Lautenberg, and we're not going to do that. Just I'm going to mention to it because it's here. Domestic violence restraining orders. Individuals that are subject to a court order or a restraining order to keep you or that person from harassing, hassling, stalking, you know the routine, or threatening an intimate partner or a kid, child. And then, of course, domestic violence convictions. Anyone convicted of a misdemeanor crime, Greg, of domestic violence. There, yep. Comes Lautenberg, okay? That's that whole Lautenberg deal. The law requires under 922G3. Keep in mind what just happened in Hamani. And we'll go into more details about that coming up in the next three segments. But the law requires the government to have to prove beyond a reasonable doubt that the individual knowingly possessed the firearm or ammunition and or ammunition, and that the item traveled in or affected interstate commerce. This commerce clause has been abused by the federal government, ladies and gentlemen, forever. Because anything can be considered commerce. And that's just a tease of where I think Thomas was going. What are firearms, Greg? Firearms are a constitutionally protected tool.
1: Yep.
0: We have a right to keep and bear arms. And this is where Thomas was going after I read this at least five or six times. And it's funny because every time I read it, I would highly encourage you, ladies and gentlemen, to read Thomas's concurrence. You can find it at supremecourt.gov. Just look under opinions of the court and click on Hamani and read the entire thing. All of these opinions are amazing, particularly when it comes to our Second Amendment rights. But nonetheless, the concurrences don't carry the weight of the opinion. It's simply the justice making some points. And boy, did Thomas make some points after a really good, solid read. Now, the provisions that we talk about here that we hear on this program all the time is 922G3, okay? And the key elements of that provision, of course, are to drugs restricted under the Federal Controlled Substance Act. Now, marijuana has been, the schedule has changed. The Hamani case is over. It was deemed that the government cannot determine you to be a dangerous person simply because you're a user of one of these drugs. Does not make you, in this point, cannabis, weed, ganja, 420, you know the routine. Been talking about it for a couple weeks, well, in large measure the last few days because the case was just released, the decision was just released. But nonetheless, because marijuana remains, and this is the key, federally illegal, at least for now, okay? And the statute has historically applied to all cannabis users. And I was kind of shocked that I got a lot of questions about that. But it applied to everybody, which is why we'd always put the warning out. If you have a medical marijuana card, if you smoke weed at all, and you answer blank on the 4473, no, you're committing a federal charge of perjury. You are lying on the 4473. All of that's going to change. Now, we come back from the break, and the penalties for that, too, guys, can be stiff. 10 to 15 years in a slammer, okay, in a federal penitentiary. And that would the length of that would depend on any previous criminal convictions or record you may have had. Maybe when you were a kid, over 18 at least, that has not been expunged. All of this matters. So when we come back, I'll break down the application for the 2026 ruling in Hamani, and then I'm going to try to get into Thomas's head, which might not be a smart thing to do because he's far smarter than I am, but I'm going to give it a whack for the next three segments, and we'll see what we can come up with. We'll see what we can conjure up here in the Armed American CZ Firearms Studios in front of this Patriot Mobile. Mike got the Patriot Mobile Ranch for you. We'll be right back. Don't go away. Armed American Radio listeners, you already know the name. 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Enjoy. Hi, guys. It's Mark. Look, I think you'll agree with me that as gun owners, we need to have each other's backs. That's regardless of what state we call home. Here at AAR, we discuss it every day, and we're heard in every state. Right now, Virginians desperately need our help. 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You've heard heard the old saying, there's power in numbers. And helping in Virginia is as simple as joining Virginia Citizens Defense League. 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And it is possible. Again, I'm a member, and it's as easy as joining VCDL at vcdl.org. 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Virginia is at the tip of the spear now. 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Join us today. 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
0: 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Welcome back to the show. Welcome back to the show, ladies and gentlemen. That's a Blackout Coffee ad there. Blackoutcoffee.com. Greg, is my obligatory question to Greg. Go for it, Greg. How many cups of Blackout Coffee did I have to start my day today? And it is more than one, but less than three. I gave it away.
1: Oh, well, I mean, I'm going to guess one and a half to two.
0: Two. I drank one and a half. I've got part of the other one sitting here because I don't like when coffee goes cold on me unless I pour it over ice and make it iced coffee.
1: There you go.
0: Kind of like eating a cold egg. I don't like to do that either. Ugh. Guys, if you're watching on your screens, that's a Blackout Coffee QR code up there. Just point your phone at it. You know what to do. It will take you there. 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They're all good. I have not yet settled on my favorite. 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Make sure to check them out. So let's go back into this 922G3. Why does this matter? Because this is what allows the federal government to make a federal case out of you if you fall into one of these categories. In this case, Hamani fell into 922G3. And I think that in and of itself, Greg, just answered a lot of questions for a lot of people who were saying, what is this? And I guess my initial response is Google.
1: It's right there. It'll explain it out right there.
0: Okay. But what it doesn't do is it doesn't give you the nuance and the particulars that we're going to go into here, and why Thomas felt this was so important. Because I think we have to start with this, and that is, in order to break down Thomas, at least in my mind, And I'm going to give you about four different points where I think Thomas was going here that I've kind of drawn a conclusion on. And I could be wrong, but hard to get in somebody's head. But to understand Thomas's point, it really helps to separate commerce in the terms of what everybody agrees Congress can regulate, okay, from what Thomas argues may exceed Congress's authority to do so. All right? Here's where, when it comes to guns, I think everybody's in agreement, including Thomas, where guns are part of interstate commerce. Because Congress unquestionably has the authority, constitutional authority, to regulate activities such as this. We'll relate it to firearms. Manufacturing firearms for interstate sale. Shipping firearms across state lines. Only Congress possesses this commerce authority, which is why it's so ripe for abuse, by the way, ladies and gentlemen. You've probably figured that out. Licensed firearms dealers engaged in interstate commerce, importing and exporting firearms, interstate sales and transfers, interstate transportation by commercial carriers. Well, if a gun is made by Glock in Smyrna, Georgia, just minutes, stone's throw from me right here, and it is shipped to you in Texas, Greg, okay, clearly that's interstate transportation of commerce. So these are basically classic examples of commerce among the states. Let me phrase it that way. Thomas doesn't question that. He didn't question that at all. But he did mention where he feels some problems begin, and that's why he laid this out. Because while it allowed the government to prosecute Hamani to begin with, it wasn't brought up in the case because it wasn't a commerce case. Do you see the disconnect there, Greg?
1: I believe
0: to me,
1: so.
0: That seems like a weird disconnect to me. But I'm not a lawyer. But do you see where I'm going with that? It's kind of strange.
1: I think so, yeah.
0: So Thomas argues that once commerce ends, once interstate commerce ends, Congress's authority is far less clear than it is under the categories that I just mentioned to you. For example, let's go back to Georgia again. A manufacturer in Georgia builds a pistol. That pistol is shipped to a distributor in Texas, Greg, and a Texas dealer sells it to you. You keep it in your Texas home for 15, 20 years. Nothing else involving interstate commerce ever happens again. So Thomas asks the question, is that still interstate commerce? Why is the government able to prosecute something after the commerce aspect is done? Because it was done in the past. This gets a little bit abstract here, guys, okay? But try to walk with me here, because I feel you. I'm trying to do the best I can to explain this to you. And Thomas's short answer is, this is not commerce anymore. At that point, the gun that was made in Georgia, that was shipped to Texas to a dealer, that was sold to Greg and sat in his house for 20 years, is merely possessed, simple private property that you possess entirely within one state. Period. Now, why does this matter under 922G? Again, because today, federal prosecutors often prove the Commerce Clause element by showing only one thing, ladies and gentlemen, that the firearm was manufactured in another state. That's it. And that's enough because the firearm necessarily crossed state lines at some point, even though it may never have again. And what Thomas is doing in an overarching view in his concurrence is he's questioning whether that historical fact of that firearm itself is sufficient enough to somehow justify federal regulation of your possession later in life. So that's where that disconnect comes from. So in that case, everything. And I, Greg, you know, I was in the transportation business for well over 20 years. You know that. I ran a brokerage company, a consulting company. And prior to that, when I got out of college, right after I got out of college, I went to work selling for motor carriers. And I had a lot of fun doing it. It eventually led to a couple successful businesses, and I got sick of the transportation industry and didn't want anything to do with it anymore. Once it became no fun, I left. But I understand how this works as a result. Okay? So when you look at when or how the gun was made, and because it necessarily crossed state lines at some point. And Thomas's factual question, which is true, if it's insufficient to justify federal regulation of your possession later down the road. Is it, Greg? Because, look, here's the statement I was going to make. Let me go back on that before I get lost here because I've got so many notes. But having been in transportation all these years, I can say this to you 100% honestly, ladies and gentlemen, I can look you dead in your eye and say every single thing your eyeball can see or your fingers can touch has at some point, in whole or in part, been on the back of a motor carrier moving to or from somewhere. Either it's individual parts, it's assembled part, it's all been on a truck. Everything is my point. Everything can be considered commerce. And boy, does the government have a whole lot of power there. Yeah, they've wielded it many, many, many times over. Thomas is looking at this. This is where we're going to go in the next two segments. As a huge threat down the road, maybe. I don't think he's looking more towards future cases. He's asking the court to begin to revisit this as it pertains to firearms in the future as a result of this. So that's why he got out of the guardrails. When we come back, I'm going to do my level best to try to break down what I think he meant by all of this and why it matters to every single American that's a gun owner now or will be. Even if you're not, it matters because, well, everything's commerce, right? We'll be right back. Hi, guys, it's Mark. Look, I think you'll agree with me that as gun owners, we need to have each other's backs. That's regardless of what state we call home. Here at AAR, we discuss it every day, and we're heard in every state. Right now, Virginians desperately need our help. That means me, and that means you. You've heard the old saying, there's power in numbers, and helping in Virginia is as simple as joining Virginia Citizens Defense League. I'm a member, and I don't live in Virginia. 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And it is possible. 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

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We will have a representative from Patriot Mobile here on the broadcast tomorrow for you, and we'll ask where they are and what they're up to fighting for and defending your rights. 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And read about literally all the crap that that thing takes out of water you think is safe, because it's not. Guaranteed. Do the research. It's incredible. You can find them and all of our great partners at armedamericanradio.com. All right, so now we're going to get into why I think Thomas did what he did and why he felt it necessary to write a multi-page concurring opinion focusing essentially specifically on this. Okay. Now, again, I pointed out where I thought Thomas believes, what I think where he believes the problem starts. And that's once interstate commerce ends, Congress's authority becomes very, very muddy at that point. And I use the example of the pistol in Georgia sent to Greg in Texas, etc. Okay, so I closed with that when I was talking about that, was simply that the gun is simply private property at that point. That's where Thomas is alluding. And it's possessed entirely within one state. Now, as I got to thinking about that during the break, Greg, this is where my mind goes in a bunch of different directions. I got to thinking about, you know, Tennessee's a great example. Hey, we're going to make sure in our state that the government can't come after us from a commerce standpoint if every single part of this gun in particular is made here, or accessory, think suppressor, okay, is made here within this state. There is no interstate commerce. Boom, that knocks out the federal government. The problem is the federal government still regulates those items under the NFA, and many people who actually fell for that, to be frank, bought that stuff. There are people sitting in prison as a result of that for violating federal law of possession of something that the government, commerce or not, claimed was unlawful to own. So you need to be very careful there. But there is this weird tie in there, okay? Here's why it matters. Because prosecutors claim and use the Commerce Clause to prove or show anyway that the firearm was in fact manufactured in another state. And as I said, that's enough because it simply crossed state lines. What Thomas did in his opinion is he relied on several categories from the United States v. Lopez case. And let me break this down here and why Thomas felt that was important. Because Lopez says that Congress may regulate, number one, the channels of interstate commerce. And these are the routes commerce travels: highways, railroads, shipping routes, airplanes. Congress can therefore regulate firearms moving through these channels. Gives them carte blanche. Number two, what are the instrumentalities of interstate commerce? And these are things, or the people that are actually engaged in interstate commerce. Think commercial trucks, the equipment itself, drivers, freight trains, okay? Union Pacific Railroad,

0: commerce. And examples of that were pointed out as commercial agriculture, national commodity markets, things of this nature, interstate business transactions. And what Thomas is arguing is that mere possession of a firearm inside one state is not an economic activity, and therefore, flat out, does not fit this category, period. And he's got a central point to this that I think is worth repeating, because he repeatedly emphasized that possession is different from commerce. He said, buying a gun, commerce. Selling a gun, commerce. Shipping a gun, commerce. Manufacturing a gun, commerce. Possession of your own gun in your own house years later? That's not commerce, nah. I don't think so, dog. That's possession. Now we have a prohibited person in possession of a gun that the federal government had just blanketed as dangerous because of the possession of the drug and the gun at the same time, which has been wiped out from the Hamani case. So this is where Thomas started to go down some rails. Suppose, an example, suppose you buy a refrigerator made in Ohio. It gets shipped to your home in Texas. 20 years later, it's still in your kitchen. Would anyone seriously argue that that refrigerator is still engaged in interstate commerce? Not without laughing, because it's where it's supposed to be. So the answer to that is, of course not. Thomas says a firearm should be analyzed the exact same way. Once interstate commerce ends, simple possession inside one state falls outside Congress's Commerce Clause authority, and he says may fall outside, which is his invitation for a future case. So if I had to rank all of Thomas's concerns, I would say that the first rank I would give would be that current courts, according to Thomas, have completely misinterpreted the Constitution. All right, because he repeatedly criticized the lower federal courts, not Congress, the courts, for how they've interpreted 922G, saying that they've made two fundamental mistakes here over the years. They've treated Scarborough v. United States as though it decided the constitutional question when it only interpreted the statute. Not enough time to go into there, but trust me, that's what Scarborough did. And they've assumed, meaning the courts, that a minimal jurisdictional hook, meaning the gun once crossed state lines, automatically makes the statute constitutional. And he spent several pages explaining why he believes these courts got it wrong. In fact, he references four cases. Okay? But what that tells me Thomas is doing, and I could be way off here, but I don't think I am, having read it multiple times, is he is targeting judicial doctrine or precedent that has developed over many, many decades in his concurrence. He's inviting future challenges to this, and this case gave him the opportunity to do it simply because there's a connection between prosecution at the federal level using the Interstate Commerce Clause to even bring a charge, which is why he did it. He's brilliant. I'm glad he did it. It's going to play out over time, and it's going to be fascinating to watch. But we're talking years down the road here. This is not a question. This is Thomas basically saying, hey, in a galaxy far away from now, when I'm no longer here, this needs to be revisited. Congress's power is way too broad. Now, on the short end of this, could Thomas have been saying, we don't want another anti-gun administration to be able to come in here and Congress write laws or changes to commerce that affect firearms as another way to ban possession in a way that we might not think of yet today? I would say, knowing Thomas and understanding him over the years, likely yes, but I don't think that was the main point. I don't think he was looking more, I think he was looking more at court doctrine and how it's currently being interpreted over the previous few years and what has to happen going forward. I'll give you his third concern when we come back, and I'll try to break it down in just a general, I'll summarize what I think his concern is on all of this, because it does get a little complicated, but it is fascinating. We'll be back. We have one more segment to go on a garbage day here at the ranch. Don't go away.
1: Ah.
0: Hi, guys. It's Mark. Look, I think you'll agree with me that as

0: Gun owners, we need to have each other's backs. That's regardless of what state we call home. Here at AAR, we discuss it every day, and we're heard in every state. Right now, Virginians desperately need our help. That means me, and that means you. 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
1: 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And it looks like in the very near future, I'm going to be down at Daniel Defense. I'll keep you posted on that. Just a matter of everybody's schedule. Same thing with Buds. We want to get up and do a live broadcast there. It's trying to get everybody in the same place at the same time. 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And if you have not yet done so, please subscribe to us on YouTube, especially if you're watching the show on YouTube or a rebroadcast of the show. We would appreciate that very much. It helps the channel, and we are growing by leaps and bounds over there, and we need you to continue to do so. So thank you in advance. All right. In the previous segment, I said, is Thomas signaling something about a future Congress? Yeah, I think he is. But I think he was doing it indirectly. I don't think that was his main focus. His warning isn't Congress might someday pass terrible laws, although it kind of is. That was not his main focus. I think he's, you know, tell me that without telling me that. What he's warning, in my estimation, is that if courts continue reading the Commerce Clause as broadly as they currently are, Congress will continue exercising powers that the Constitution has never given it. And that's what this is all about. Because remember, the Constitution and our Bill of Rights was designed to do what? Keep a check on federal government, not us, on the government. And that's a critical distinction here. Thomas's main concerns are about constitutional boundaries. That's what he's talking about here, and that's why Hamani gave him the opportunity to do that. So if I was going to summarize for you his concern, I would say that he's not sounding an alarm about what future Congress might do tomorrow. He's sounding the alarm about what the courts have already allowed Congress to get away with. His message here, I believe, is that federal judges have allowed, by stretching the government to stretch the Commerce Clause so far, that Congress itself can now regulate conduct that looks absolutely nothing like interstate commerce. He believes it's the judiciary's responsibility. In that judicial doctrine I talked about, precedent that he's looking at, it's the judiciary's responsibility, to restore the Constitution's original limits. He's an originalist. That's what I love about him. And I think, at least in my estimation, that's the most accurate reading that I can come up with on his concurrence. He's not trying to primarily influence future legislation as much as he's urging the judiciary to reconsider decades of Commerce Clause jurisprudence precedent and enforce what he sees as the Constitution's existing limits, period. That's what I think he's doing. And he made that very clear. And an interesting question is, why this case to bring this up? Well, I came up with about four different ideas. But it was a natural fit for him to do it, because the Hamani case actually presented him a pretty solid vehicle to bring this issue up, because the Hamani case was about 922G3, one of the provisions of the prohibited persons provision in 922G in total. It was 922G3. So to prosecute Hamani federally, the government relied on that jurisdictional element. that the firearm had previously traveled. That's what gives them the authority. That's what gave them the authority to prosecute, period. He points out that the government didn't have to prove Hamani crossed state lines or engaged in interstate commerce. That didn't come up in the case. It only had to prove the gun had done so sometime in the past. But it allowed him the opportunity to say this. We're talking about the Second Amendment today, but there's another constitutional question nobody has asked us to decide. And that's how he begins with his concurrence. He agrees with the court, the majority opinion, of course, then says he's writing separately to call attention to another issue. So what he's doing, the second thing I think he's doing, is he's signaling to future litigants. And personally, I think that's the strongest explanation for what he's got going on here. He repeatedly says the Commerce Clause wasn't presented in Hamani. He reminds us that. He doesn't decide it. Instead, he ends by saying, this question merits a closer look in an appropriate case. Because you have to look at, you know, what do the Supreme Court justices do in their concurrences? Why do they write these opinions? We talked about Ketanji Brown. She was signaling, while I respect Bruin's precedent, if I ever get an opportunity, I'm going to wipe out Bruin, with that big but in there that she literally put at the top of her concurring opinion. And justices usually use concurrences to identify some type of legal issue important to them that wasn't necessarily before the court in a particular case, but they believe might deserve future review. And that is essentially what Thomas said. It's not an order to a lower court. It's just a signal to lawyers, potential litigants, and judges. If you bring the right case, I want to hear it. It's kind of what he's saying here. And number three, I think, is that he sees the Commerce Clause limits as the next constitutional frontier. I do believe that, based on how much time he spent here. Because Thomas is an originalist. He gets it. We understand the Constitution based at the time it was written and what it meant then. And we adopt it or adapt it to today. And it has worked for 250 years. We still debate it every single day. But it's still the best document written in the world. And Hamani, I believe, gave him a chance to remind the legal community out there, of which he is a part of course, that entire community, that the Commerce Clause itself actually should impose more or real limits on federal power. I don't know if I articulated that properly. I hope I did. And I think he wants to see, to close out, two separate constitutional questions answered, because most litigation over 922G in recent years has focused on the Second Amendment, especially after Bruin. And he appears to be saying, even if you lose under the Second Amendment, or even if you win, there's another constitutional question at stake here that deserves independent attention. In other words, he doesn't want every challenge to 922G to be viewed strictly through the lens of the Second Amendment. He's reminding the courts that Congress's enumerated powers under Article 1 are, in fact, a separate constitutional inquiry. And that's, I believe, where he's going with this and why he used Hamani as the vehicle to do so. A deep dive. It's complicated, I know. And every time I look at it, I can concoct something else in here. But nonetheless, the best thing you can do is read it for yourself, come up with your own conclusions, maybe use this as a guideline. Tell me I'm right. Tell me I'm wrong. If you're watching the streams, let me know in the comments. Guys, we're going to do it again tomorrow. Enjoy your day. Stay safe. We'll see you on the radio. Thanks for being here.
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3: 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Duty to Disobey reveals what happened to those who refused and why their story matters to every American. 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Sounds awesome. We have a special opportunity for those who cannot go to the Make Heaven Crowded tour this Wednesday. We will be showing Freedom Night in America with Lucas Miles and Dr. Joseph Booth in the Worship Center at 6:30. This is a good opportunity to see what will happen here next year in Bismarck. There will be youth activities. Join us this Friday night at the Well for a time of worship and encountering the King, 6:30 p.m. here in the Worship Center. 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Also, check us out on Facebook, Instagram, YouTube, or iHeartRadio. Thank you, and God bless the Rough Rider State.

Muhammad is still in his tomb, and Joseph Smith is still in his tomb, and Buddha is still in his tomb, and Confucius is still in his tomb, but there is one.

0: Hello, and welcome to North Dakota Family Matters. This is Mark Jortzma with North Dakota Family Alliance, and today I'm talking about movies. Yeah, this is something different. I'm going to go on a little bit of a rant, so buckle up. There's a new movie coming out. It's called Breadwinner, and it looks pretty funny. It's got Nate Bargatze in it. He is a stand-up comedian and a really good one, a clean one. One of the now few. Ruth and I actually went to see him when he was in Bismarck and just had a great time. So he's going to be starring in this as well as some other folks who you probably know. It is, I think, currently in theaters as I speak. And Ruth and I were thinking of a date night and what we might do. And she suggested this movie. So I read up on it. And I can tell you this, we're not going to the movie. Not because it's obscene, not because of any other reason like that, but because of the subject matter. So why is that such a big deal? What is the subject matter? It's one of the movies I call Dad is Stupid movies. And essentially what these movies do is put Dad in a position, and usually the position is having to take over mom's duties, and they show how incompetent he is and how he never appreciated how difficult her duties were. Now, I'd be the first to say that moms do an incredible job. I know that Ruth has over the years. I wouldn't want her job, to be honest, and she does, you know, just an immense number of things, including homeschooling, raising her kids, and what have you. That notwithstanding, dads do an awful lot too. Different types of things, different roles, but they also contribute amazingly to the family. These movies, however.
1: Stupid rock man.
2: Ugly skillet, totally stink. Nobody likes
1: skillet, dude. What a bunch of redneck.
2: I absolutely hate them.

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Hello, and welcome to North Dakota Family Matters. This is Mark Jortsma with North Dakota Family Alliance, and today I'm talking about movies. Yeah, this is something different. I'm going to go on a little bit of a rant, so buckle up. There's a new movie coming out. It's called Breadwinner, and it looks pretty funny. It's got Nate Bargatze in it. He is a stand-up comedian and a really good one, a clean one. One of the now few. Ruth and I actually went to see him when he was in Bismarck and just had a great time. So he's going to be starring in this as well as some other folks who you probably know. It is, I think, currently in theaters as I speak. And Ruth and I were thinking of a date night and what we might do. And she suggested this movie. So I read up on it. And I can tell you this, we're not going to the movie. Not because it's obscene, not because of any other reason like that, but because of the subject matter. So why is that such a big deal? What is the subject matter? It's one of the movies I call Dad is Stupid movies. And essentially what these movies do is put Dad in a position, and usually the position is having to take over mom's duties, and they show how incompetent he is and how he never appreciated how difficult her duties were. Now, I'll be the first to say that moms do an incredible job. I know that Ruth has over the years. I wouldn't want her job, to be honest, and she does, you know, just an immense number of things, including homeschooling, raising her kids, and what have you. That notwithstanding, dads do an awful lot too. Different types of things, different roles, but they also contribute amazingly to the family. These movies, however, sort of fly in the face of that. What they say is Dad is incompetent, and even if he tried, he couldn't take over mom's duties because he's just stupid. And these movies, as you can tell, really bug me. They really bother me. And they've been around for a very long time. The first one, I think, was back in the 30s. But, you can come up with a list. Mr. Mom, Mrs. Doubtfire, Honey, I Shrunk the Kids, Old Dads. It goes on and on. Daddy Daycare. I think I counted them up, and it was well over a dozen. So it is a theme. It's a very common theme in movies, so clearly it sells tickets, for better or worse. But it reduces fatherhood to a cliche, essentially. And the other point is that it's just simply disrespectful of parents, and a parent in particular, that being the dad. It shows him as sort of bumbling through life. He's too stupid to understand how to do something like take care of one of their children. And taking care of a child is not an easy thing. I know, I speak from experience. However, when Ruth would go off on a trip, I was able to handle it, and I'm not an Einstein. So it is perfectly capable for a father to take care of a child and make sure that they're safe and alive when mom comes back home. It ends up being a situation where essentially the kids can make fun of Dad.

0: My frame was not hidden from you when I was made in the secret place.
1: When I was woven together in the depths of the earth, your eyes saw my unformed body.
0: All the days ordained for me were written in your book before one of

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There's a new movie coming out. It's called Breadwinner, and it looks pretty funny. It's got Nate Bargatze in it. He is a stand-up comedian and a really good one, a clean one, one of the now few. Ruth and I actually went to see him when he was in Bismarck and just had a great time. So he's going to be starring in this as well as some other folks who you probably know. It is, I think, currently in theaters as I speak. And Ruth and I were thinking of a date night and what we might do. And she suggested this movie. So I read up on it. And I can tell you this, we're not going to the movie. Not because it's obscene, not because of any other reason like that, but because of the subject matter. So why is that such a big deal? What is the subject matter? It's one of the movies I call Dad is Stupid movies. And essentially what these movies do is put Dad in a position, and usually the position is having to take over Mom's duties, and they show how incompetent he is and how he never appreciated how difficult her duties were. Now, I'll be the first to say that Moms do an incredible job. I know that Ruth has over the years. I wouldn't want her job, to be honest. And she does, you know, just an immense number of things, including homeschooling, raising her kids, and what have you. That notwithstanding, Dad's doing an awful lot too. Different types of things, different roles, but they also contribute amazingly to the family. These movies, however, sort of fly in the face of that. What they say is Dad is incompetent, and even if he tried, he couldn't take over Mom's duties because he's just stupid. And these movies, as you can tell, really bug me. They really bother me. And they've been around for a very long time. The first one, I think, was back in the 30s. But, you can come up with a list. Mr. Mom, Mrs. Doubtfire, Honey, I Shrunk the Kids, Old Dads. It goes on and on. Daddy Daycare. I think I counted them up, and it was well over a dozen. So it is a theme. It's a very common theme in movies, so clearly it sells tickets, for better or worse. But it reduces fatherhood to a cliche, essentially. And the other point is that it's just simply disrespectful of parents, and a parent in particular, that being the dad. It shows him as sort of bumbling through life. He's too stupid to understand how to do something like take care of one of their children. And taking care of a child is not an easy thing. I know, I speak from experience. However, when Ruth would go off on a trip, I was able to handle it, and I'm not an Einstein. So it is perfectly capable for a father to take care of a child and make sure that they're safe and alive when Mom comes back home. It ends up being a situation where essentially the kids can make fun of Dad and make fun of his incompetence at trying to do what Mom normally does just very easily. It also undermines the biblical role of a father. Now, I don't want to get into, the head of household or misogynistic things or anything like that, but let me say that fathers have a very unique and important role in the life of a family and in the life of their kids. And when you make fun of the father trying to be in a different role, and sometimes they do because they're divorced or what have you, but when you make fun of the father in that role, you're also going to be essentially making fun of him in his own role. Because if you look at it and you're one of the children, it's like, okay, Dad can't do Mom's job. Can he even do his own job? I don't think he can. I'm kind of starting to wonder. I'm also kind of curious how you don't see many of these movies about moms. You don't see Mom going, having to work, go to an office, and she has to take over Dad's job for some reason, which would be kind of weird, but she has to take over Dad's job, and she just totally botches it.
She's unable to do it.

because she's female, because she's mom. Can you imagine a movie like that? There'd be people protesting that. Because right now in society, we see women as being capable of doing anything men can do. And so it would be a slap in the face, or perceived as one, if there was some sort of movie like that. So it is a double standard, and there are a lot of double standards in life. But nevertheless, in closing, it does tick me off when they have these kind of movies. I feel it's unfair to dads. I feel it distorts the role of fathers. It sends the wrong message to society, the wrong message to kids. So if it's in your power, please don't go to movies like this. Don't support them. If you don't agree with me, fine. Go to the movie. Let me know how it is, because I'm not going to be there. Maybe this one will be better. Maybe the breadwinner movie won't be as bad as some of the others, and I'm, overstating it. But I have a feeling I'm probably not, based on the reviews that I read. So with all that, I'll give you something to think about, and God bless. Talk to you next week.

Muhammad is still in his tomb, and Joseph Smith is still in his tomb, and Buddha is still in his tomb, and Confucius is still in his tomb. But there is one man who was not found in the tomb. I've been there. The tomb is empty. He was seen alive by over 500 eyewitnesses who wrote down accurate accounts that we saw the man who hung on a cross, and we touched the scars. Watch his words.

0: Hello, and welcome to North Dakota Family Matters. This is Mark Jortzma with North Dakota Family Alliance, and today I'm talking about movies. Yeah, this is something different. I'm going to go on a little bit of a rant, so buckle up. There's a new movie coming out. It's called Breadwinner, and it looks pretty funny. It's got Nate Bargatze in it. He is a stand-up comedian and a really good one, a clean one. One of the now few. Ruth and I actually went to see him when he was in Bismarck and just had a great time. So he's going to be starring in this as well as some other folks who you probably know. It is, I think, currently in theaters as I speak. And Ruth and I were thinking of a date night and what we might do. And she suggested this movie. So I read up on it. And I can tell you this, we're not going to the movie. Not because it's obscene, not because of any other reason like that, but because of the subject matter. So why is that such a big deal? What is the subject matter? It's one of the movies I call Dad is Stupid movies. And essentially what these movies do is put Dad in a position, and usually the position is having to take over mom's duties, and they show how incompetent he is and how he never appreciated how difficult her duties were. Now, I'll be the first to say that moms do an incredible job. I know that Ruth has over the years. I wouldn't want her job, to be honest, and she does, you know, just an immense number of things, including homeschooling, raising her kids, and what have you. That notwithstanding, dads do an awful lot too. Different types of things, different roles, but they also contribute amazingly to the family. These movies, however.
1: Stupid wrong man.
2: Skillet totally stinks. Nobody likes
1: 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What a bunch of redneck. 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

Hello, and welcome to North Dakota Family Matters. This is Mark Jortsma with North Dakota Family Alliance, and today I'm talking about movies. Yeah, this is something different. I'm going to go on a little bit of a rant, so buckle up. There's a new movie coming out. It's called Breadwinner, and it looks pretty funny. It's got Nate Bargatze in it. He is a stand-up comedian and a really good one, a clean one. One of the now few. Ruth and I actually went to see him when he was in Bismarck and just had a great time. So he's going to be starring in this as well as some other folks who you probably know. It is, I think, currently in theaters as I speak. And Ruth and I were thinking of a date night and what we might do. And she suggested this movie. So I read up on it. And I can tell you this, we're not going to the movie. Not because it's obscene, not because of any other reason like that, but because of the subject matter. So why is that such a big deal? What is the subject matter? It's one of the movies I call Dad is Stupid movies. And essentially what these movies do is put Dad in a position, and usually the position is having to take over mom's duties, and they show how incompetent he is and how he never appreciated how difficult her duties were. Now, I'll be the first to say that moms do an incredible job. I know that Ruth has over the years. I wouldn't want her job, to be honest, and she does, you know, just an immense number of things, including homeschooling, raising her kids, and what have you. That notwithstanding, Dads do an awful lot too, different types of things, different roles, but they also contribute amazingly to the family. These movies, however, sort of fly in the face of that. What they say is Dad is incompetent, and even if he tried, he couldn't take over mom's duties because he's just stupid. And these movies, as you can tell, really bug me. They really bother me. And they've been around for a very long time. The first one, I think, was back in the 30s. But, you can come up with a list. Mr. Mom, Mrs. Doubtfire, Honey, I Shrunk the Kids, Old Dads, it goes on and on. Daddy Daycare. I think I counted them up, and it was well over a dozen. So it is a theme. It's a very common theme in movies. So clearly it sells tickets. For better or worse, but it reduces fatherhood to a cliche, essentially. And the other point is that it's just simply disrespectful of parents, and a parent in particular, that being the dad. It shows him as sort of bumbling through life. He's too stupid to understand how to do something like take care of one of their children. And taking care of a child is not an easy thing. I know, I speak from experience. However, when Ruth would go off on a trip, I was able to handle it, and I'm not an Einstein. So it is perfectly capable for a father to take care of a child and make sure that they're safe and alive when mom comes back home. It ends up being a situation where essentially the kids can make fun of Dad and make fun of his incompetence at trying to do what mom normally does just very easily. It also undermines the biblical role of a father. Now, I don't want to get into, the head of household or misogynistic things or anything like that, but let me say that fathers have a very unique and important role in the life of a family and in the life of their kids. And when you make fun of the father trying to be in a different role, and sometimes they do because they're divorced or what have you, but when you make fun of the father in that role, you're also going to be essentially making fun of him in his own role. Because if you look at it and you're one of the children, it's like, okay, Dad can't do mom's job. Can he even do his own job? I don't think he can. I'm kind of starting to wonder. I'm also kind of curious how you don't see many of these movies about moms.
You don't see mom going, having to work, go to an office, and she has to take over dad's job for some reason, which would be kind of weird, but she has to take over dad's job and she just totally botches it. She's unable to do it because she's female, because she's mom. Can you imagine a movie like that? There'd be people protesting that. Because right now in society, we see women as being capable of doing anything men can do. And so it would be a slap in the face, or perceived as one, if there was some sort of movie like that. So it is a double standard, and there are a lot of double standards in life. But nevertheless, in closing, it does tick me off when they have these kind of movies. I feel it's unfair to dads. I feel it distorts the role of fathers. It sends the wrong message to society, the wrong message to kids. So if it's in your power, please don't go to movies like this. Don't support them. If you don't agree with me, fine. Go to the movie. Let me know how it is, because I'm not going to be there. Maybe this one will be better. Maybe the breadwinner movie won't be as bad as some of the others, and I'm, overstating it. But I have a feeling I'm probably not, based on the reviews that I read. So with all that, I'll give you something to think about, and God bless. Talk to you next week.

be nice, thought you were Christian. As they taking all your rights, just stand by and I'll be different. Jesus coming back and trust me, he ain't gonna be playful. Until I hear the trumpet blow, I'm flipping over tables.

Hello, and welcome to North Dakota Family Matters. This is Mark Jortsma with North Dakota Family Alliance, and today I'm talking about movies. Yeah, this is something different. I'm going to go on a little bit of a rant, so buckle up. There's a new movie coming out. It's called Breadwinner, and it looks pretty funny. It's got Nate Bargatze in it. He is a stand-up comedian and a really good one, a clean one. One of the now few. Ruth and I actually went to see him when he was in Bismarck and just had a great time. So he's going to be starring in this as well as some other folks who you probably know. It is, I think, currently in theaters as I speak. And Ruth and I were thinking of a date night and what we might do. And she suggested this movie. So I read up on it. And I can tell you this, we're not going to the movie. Not because it's obscene, not because of any other reason like that, but because of the subject matter. So why is that such a big deal? What is the subject matter? It's one of the movies I call Dad is Stupid movies. And essentially what these movies do is put Dad in a position, and usually the position is having to take over mom's duties, and they show how incompetent he is and how he never appreciated how difficult her duties were. Now, I'd be the first to say that moms do an incredible job. I know that Ruth has over the years. I wouldn't want her job, to be honest, and she does, you know, just an immense number of things, including homeschooling, raising her kids, and what have you. That notwithstanding, dads do an awful lot too. Different types of things, different roles, but they also contribute amazingly to the family. These movies, however, sort of fly in the face of that. What they say is Dad is incompetent, and even if he tried, he couldn't take over mom's duties.

because he's just stupid. And these movies, as you can tell, really bug me. They really bother me. And they've been around for a very long time. The first one, I think, was back in the 30s. But, you can come up with a list. Mr. Mom, Mrs. Doubtfire, Honey, I Shrunk the Kids, Old Dads. It goes on and on. Daddy Daycare. I think I counted them up, and it was well over a dozen. So it is a theme. It's a very common theme in movies, so clearly it sells tickets, for better or worse. But it reduces fatherhood to a cliche, essentially. And the other point is that it's just simply disrespectful of parents, and a parent in particular, that being the dad. It shows him as sort of bumbling through life. He's too stupid to understand how to do something like take care of one of their children. And taking care of a child is not an easy thing. I know, I speak from experience. However, when Ruth would go off on a trip, I was able to handle it, and I'm not an Einstein. So it is perfectly capable for a father to take care of a child and make sure that they're safe and alive when mom comes back home. It ends up being a situation where essentially the kids can make fun of dad.

thirsty like vomiting. How about our tax dollars funding that Ukraine war? Our inflation through the roof, they wanna pay more. Gay porn is what they into, should I say more? Everybody sleeping with that harlot, it's

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1: Hello, and welcome to North Dakota Family Matters. This is Mark Jortsma with North Dakota Family Alliance, and today I'm talking about movies. Yeah, this is something different. I'm going to go on a little bit of a rant, so buckle up. There's a new movie coming out. It's called Breadwinner, and it looks pretty funny. It's got Nate Bargatze in it. He is a stand-up comedian and a really good one, a clean one, one of the now few. Ruth and I actually went to see him when he was in Bismarck and just had a great time. So he's going to be starring in this as well as some other folks who you probably know. It is, I think, currently in theaters as I speak. And Ruth and I were thinking of a date night.
2: With SRN News, I'm Rich Thomason in Washington. A desperate search for survivors underway in earthquake-shattered Venezuela. Numerous buildings in the capital, Caracas, have collapsed after two strong quakes struck one right after the other, followed by a series of powerful aftershocks. At least 164 people are dead, close to 1,000 people injured. The Caracas airport reduced to rubble by what could be the most powerful quakes to strike Venezuela in more than 100 years. President Trump offering U.S. assistance. Less powerful earthquakes have also rattled Northern California as well as parts of Japan. Happy birthday, America. On the National Mall, President Trump has kicked off a celebration of America's 250th anniversary, the president declaring that America is back. On Wall Street, the Dow futures are up 101 points. NASDAQ futures ahead 630 points. This is SRN News.
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4: 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Sitting in for Larry O'Connor today. Pleased that you're with us on the program. We've got a busy one in store for you. Coming up on the show, could Governor Abigail Spanberger's latest energy policy cost Virginians more than $1 billion? Jason Isaac from the American Energy Institute will be with us later on in the hour to explain why he says higher electric bills are on the way. Plus, we'll also be talking with Virginia Delegate Rin Williams about the latest fights over our Second Amendment rights in the Commonwealth of Virginia. You've got battles going on in the courts over background checks, as well as Virginia's impending ban on so-called assault firearms and large-capacity magazines. Attorney Alex Royer will be with us as well, breaking down what's left on the Supreme Court's docket. Today is an opinion day. There are 12 decisions left for the Supreme Court. Don't know how many of those cases will be decided today, but it looks like there are going to be multiple decisions handed down, and there are some major decisions expected before the end of the term. At 8:05, former Deputy Secretary National Security Advisor Casey McFarland will be with us to talk about the latest on Iran and what comes next after President Trump. And we'll also be talking with Washington Times correspondent Susan Ferratio on the growing showdown over the Save America Act and whether Senate Republicans can get it across the finish line. House Speaker Mike Johnson saying maybe it needs to be in a reconciliation 3.0 bill. So there'd be another way, perhaps, to get the Save America Act to President Trump's desk. All of that is coming up this morning here on O'Connor and Company. Right now, though, let's talk about what's going on in Iran. We had a major reversal in the Senate overnight as President Trump scored a big victory. The Senate rejecting an effort to restrict his war powers over Iran. That vote happened several hours after President Trump met with Senate Republicans behind closed doors in what was described by many as a fiery and dramatic showdown. A lot of finger-pointing, a lot of, I don't want to say name-calling, but I think that the tempers were high. Even Senator Bill Cassidy, who was on the receiving end of President Trump's ire, said that he let his temper get the best of him during these discussions. But Senator Cassidy ultimately ended up switching his vote, along with Senator Rand Paul. And that gave the president a victory and a defeat for the Senate Democrats who were trying to limit the administration's authority going on forward. President Trump had said that the vote on the War Powers Act had hamstrung his administration in negotiations with Iran. and that apparently had an impact on these senators last night. Scott Bessent talking about the oil sanctions for Iran being lifted. That has been met with some criticism by war hawks who say that the move only emboldens Iran at a time in which we need to be putting more pressure on the Iranian regime to come to the table. And Secretary Bessent says that that is the wrong move for the war hawks. Take a listen. This is, I don't know if we've actually got that clip here. He said, what amazes me is it's the same people, a lot of the hawks in the U.S., who say you can't believe anything the Iranians say unless they say it about negotiations. All right, this is a clip 11.
5: It's selling oil. It was going to China, but at a discount. It is a carrot that we can always pull back. We want them to see what it feels like not having the sanctions on, and then we can always put them back on.
6: Their economy is hurting, though, obviously. Devastated.
5: They got more than 100% inflation. Troops weren't getting paid. So we have laid their economy to waste, and that's what brought them to the table.
6: So when you hear the Iranians, maybe it's the IRGC, with this public relations saying the IAEA inspector's not coming, the Strait of Hormuz is closed, all of these things day to day get picked up.
5: Yeah, what amazes me, it's the same people, a lot of the hawks in the U.S. who say you can't believe anything the Iranians say unless they say it about the negotiations, right? believe them for the negotiations. Remember Baghdad Bob?
6: Sure.
5: From Iraq? It's kind of Tehran Tim, right? It's just a lot of big talk, and let's just see how this cooks out, but I'm optimistic.
4: I think Secretary Bessent does have a point when he talks about not believing, or at least not taking, the Iranian statements about the negotiations at face value. Obviously, both the U.S. and Iran playing to a domestic audience back home. But the Iranian regime, I think, has some different factors at work that do not exist here in the United States, right? They've got their thumb on the Iranian people. They want to show and project that they are still in power, that they are not negotiating from a position of weakness. In fact, they want the Iranian people to believe that they won this military conflict, that it's the United States that is coming to heel. So when you hear the Iranians talk about, no, we haven't said anything about nuclear inspections. No, we're not doing anything to give up our nuclear ambitions. I would take that with a very big grain of salt. And in fact, when President Trump said that the Iranians had agreed to allow IAEA inspectors in and Iran said no, now we're hearing from one of those independent partners at the negotiating table that Iran has in fact said that they will allow nuclear inspections, quote, at some point. So the negotiation appears at this point to be over what those inspections will look like, when those inspections will take place. But Iran has apparently conceded that, yes, there does need to be independent monitoring of their nuclear ability. And that is something that the Iranian government did not want to share with the Iranian people. So I think Scott Bessent is smart to remind folks, again, about how these negotiations are shaking out, both behind closed doors and, again, in the public eye. Now, again, speaking of behind closed doors, we did have that closed door meeting, President Trump going to Capitol Hill yesterday. Originally, he was set to sign a bipartisan housing bill, and he was going to meet with Republicans behind closed doors to talk about the Save America Act. Instead, President Trump announced that he would not be signing that bill that passed with broad majorities of both the House and the Senate, unless or until the Save America Act gets to his desk. We'll be talking about the politics of that in a little bit on O'Connor and Company. But the Iran war was a big topic during that closed door meeting with Senate Republicans. According to multiple sources, Trump was, quote, very animated over the war powers vote, again, saying it had hurt the administration's negotiating position with Iran. He named names of Republicans who voted with Democrats or were absent for the vote, including Pennsylvania Senator Dave McCormick, who was actually in Pennsylvania campaigning with President Trump, and that's why he wasn't there. But you did have senators like Bill Cassidy, Rand Paul, who ended up voting against that War Powers Act. One source called the meeting a shouting match between the president and Senator Cassidy, saying, quote, you know, like two boys on a recess that are yelling at each other over a foul on a basketball court. And afterwards, President Trump did make some brief comments about what happened during that meeting. Senator Bill Cassidy spoke as well. Let's start with Senator Cassidy's version of events, and then we'll tell you what President Trump said. This is a clip 12.
7: The president was wondering why people would vote for the War Powers Act. I asked him if that would be a rhetorical question or a real question. He said real. And so to begin to speak, the president didn't want to hear my question, interrupted me. I didn't care to be interrupted. I felt like I was trying to get answers for the American people. And I'm not going to be bullied when I'm trying to get answers for the American people. And so so it escalated from there. At some point, it de-escalated.
8: We're told the president called you a lunatic.
7: Can I imagine the president called me things that that would be said on a school, on a playground? Yeah, I can imagine that.
9: Does it bother you that you went after Leader McConnell who wasn't here to defend himself?
7: If there's somebody I know who's got thick skin, it's Leader McConnell.
8: And I mean, do you believe that this is the way the president should be conducting himself in a meeting with colleagues?
7: I'll let the president's actions speak for themselves.
8: Did you refer to him? You're hearing reports that you referred to him as his brother at one point, and there was that sort of contentious.
7: I don't think that's really important to the story. I don't.
8: And I mean, I'm sure I know the answer to this, but you don't regret at all the vote for the War Powers resolution yesterday.
7: No. As I said, and I've said before, that once I start getting answers, I can change my vote. But I feel like there's answers that need to be given, and they've not been given. And that's important to the Senate. And it's important to the Senate. It's important to the American people.
4: Meanwhile, Senator Cassidy alluded to the language from President Trump and the language from Senator Cassidy, not exactly what you would find in the church pews, maybe on the schoolhouse grounds. But President Trump did talk about afterwards those individuals in the Senate who the Republicans in particular, who voted against that or voted in favor, rather, of the War Powers Resolution that passed just a couple of days ago. This is clip 13.
10: Right in the middle of one of the key things, which we're going to get anyway, we have breaking news. The Senate has voted that they'd like Trump to stop the war. So Iran sees that and they go, what's that all about? Now, you know it's meaningless, right? But I had lunch with them. We had four Republican senators and all Democrats. You know, Democrats, they want to lose the war. Because they're stupid.
4: All right, let's drop out there. The important takeaway from the president's comments is that apparently they did have an impact. Because, again, last night, another vote. This one, the Democrats lost. Senator Rand Paul voting present. And the president getting what he wanted from the Senate on that resolution. We have much more O'Connor and Company coming up right after this. Stick around. When we return, we'll be talking about the Save America Act, also a big topic of discussion.
11: We hold these truths to be self-evident. You know those opening words, but have you ever read the entire Declaration of Independence? Maybe you have, but what about your children, your friends? Scott Jennings here, telling you that on July the 4th, my friends at Americans for Prosperity are encouraging all Americans to read through the Declaration of Independence. 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Those aren't old ideas. They're the foundation of America, the greatest nation the earth has ever known. 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
1: And good Thursday morning to you. Thanks again for being a part of O'Connor and Company. Still to come, we're going to be talking with American Energy Institute CEO Jason Isaac about why Virginians' electric bills are about to soar even higher than they already are. But we've been talking about what happened on Capitol Hill yesterday in terms of the War Powers Resolution, the vote that Democrats put forward in the Senate that failed late Wednesday night. But the Save America Act was also another big topic of conversation on the Hill and in that closed-door session between President Trump and Senate Republicans almost immediately after that closed-door discussion concluded. The president made some remarks to the press. Here's what he had to say. This is clip 14.
2: I think we had a really great meeting, and we're very proud of the party. We like our leader. We like everybody really in the room. I don't like a few people, but that's okay. I think you know who they are. But I'll give you that information someday. But for the most part, we have a really well unified party. And I said it very strongly. We have the hottest country anywhere in the world. We're the most powerful. We're the smartest. We're the most respected. 2 years ago, we were a laughing stock all over the world. We had a terrible group of people represented us. Every leader, I just left G7. Every leader, and we had a lot of people in addition to G7, as you know, came. Everyone said, what we've done in a year and a half is a miracle. We have the hottest country in the world, and we want to keep it that way. We have more factories being built right now than we have at any point, at any time in the history of our country. And all of those factories are opening up soon. It's all jobs. And our job numbers are incredible anyway. I see that oil just broke the $70 number. Who would have thought that was going to happen? And that's during a war. And Iran is being very nice. They're agreeing to everything that I want. And they have to. Otherwise, we just go back and do what we have to do.
1: So the president talking a little bit about what happened in that closed-door session. Actually, you're pretty genteel compared to what happened behind those closed doors. And again, the discussion is, how do we get the Save America Act to President Trump's desk? And the holdup is not the House. As Speaker Mike Johnson noted, the House has actually passed this legislation multiple times. So how do you get it through the Senate? Well, Speaker Johnson has an idea about how to do that as well. This is cut 18.
3: He's laser focused on Save America Act, as most common sense Americans are. The only path, I think, to get that done, because you're never going to get seven Democrats to join 53 Republicans in the Senate to do that. They will not do it. Chuck Schumer will never vote for that or release any Democrat to do it. You have to put it on a reconciliation bill. We believe that if you create a grant program that ties it to reconciling the budget, and you allow blue states, if they come to their senses and they want to avail themselves of election integrity proposals and ideas and policies, they can draw down from a federal fund and use those funds. We're willing to invest heavily in that. And House Republicans will put together a reconciliation bill, Reconciliation 3.0, that will have that. I talked to the president through that in detail this morning, as I have in the past, and he said, can we do it? I said, we can, if the Republicans will stand together. We're on the line right now to defend it. Hold on. So that's what we're going to do. The president said, I want to see some progress on it. I said, I'd love to show it to you. We got a meeting today and some more coming up. And so he decided, and I didn't announce it. I wanted him to announce it. But we're delaying this. As you know, he has a window of time before he has to sign a bill. And he's going to use a little bit more of that window of time. And we're going to go through this together.
1: Now, the bill that Speaker Johnson was referring to was that housing bill that President Trump said he would not sign until the Save America Act gets to his desk. Apparently, that bill has not been presented to President Trump. There is, you know, constitutional authority that says bills that are presented to the president take effect within 10 days or after 10 days if he does not sign them or veto them. However, it's up to Speaker Johnson to present that bill to the president, and he apparently has not done so as of yet. So what about the odds of a Reconciliation 3.0 bill passing with that language in it? Well, it would be up to the Senate parliamentarian to decide whether or not that rule would be germane. But also, Speaker Johnson noted that that grant pool that would be used to tie this into a budget bill would be voluntary, right? States could opt in to getting that grant money if they wanted to abide by the voter ID laws and things of that nature. The question then would be, would that be enough for the president? given that states could also opt out of accepting that grant money in exchange for requiring voter ID and the other provisions of the Save America Act. And that, I think, is yet another open question. So negotiations will continue. It looks like the Senate recess will also happen as well. We're going to take a quick recess, but not going to be 2 weeks long, I promise that. When we come back, we're going to talk about what's going on with Virginians' energy bills, thanks to Governor Abigail Spanberger and the Democrats in Richmond. Stick around. We'll be back with more right after this.
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0: Hey, good morning to you. Thanks again for being a part of O'Connor and Company this morning. My name is Cam Edwards, editor at BearingArms.com, and also the host of the Bearing Arms Cam and Company podcast. Sitting in for Larry today. Still to come on the program this hour, too crazy for Carville. Why some of the Democrats who won on Tuesday night in New York's primaries are too much, not only for the longtime Democrat strategist, but for many other Democrats as well. Right now, I want to welcome to the program the CEO of the American Energy Institute, Jason Isaac, is with us. Jason, good morning, sir.
1: Hey, good morning. It's great to be on. Thanks for having me.
0: I really appreciate you being a part of the program today. You know, I am a Virginia resident. I am having to live under the Democrat rule here. And it's amazing to me, Jason. Democrats ran in Virginia on this message of affordability. They are not governing on affordability right now. One of the things that has been done by Governor Abigail Spanberger is to re-enter Virginia into what's called the Regional Greenhouse Gas Initiative. These are part of efforts, they say, to combat global warming and to boost green energy. But at the same time, this initiative also boosts the electric bills of customers in these states, including Virginia, right? I mean, how big an increase are we talking about for the average ratepayer?
1: Yeah, you're looking at about $13 a month for the average ratepayer, which may not seem like a lot to people that live in Northern Virginia, but there are certainly people in the rest of the state, and the least among us, that are going to be affected by a $13 per month increase. This is just an additional tax so that people can virtue signal that they're actually doing something, and all they're really doing is redistributing wealth and giving handouts to other people and other friends and nonprofits that are going to benefit from this regional greenhouse gas or emissions, and then there's REGI, this program, they're going to benefit from it. We saw that in the prior administration, this massive redistribution of billions of dollars of government funding to nonprofits and friends of the administration for no benefit whatsoever. I think that's what, you know, voters and ratepayers need to understand, that this is for absolutely zero benefit whatsoever. It's just an additional tax.
0: Yeah, well, and I can tell you, I mean, $13 a month, that does matter. I'm already using less electricity than I used last year. I've turned my thermostat up this summer, and I'm paying more for my electric bill, even though I'm using less energy. So this is just another, additional money that's going directly to the government in this case, courtesy of the Democrat policies. You know, meanwhile, she comes out yesterday with this video. Talking about, hey, Virginians, you know, here's how you can save money on your electric bill. I went and I looked, and it's things like, you know, have you thought about, getting new windows? Hey, Jason, I don't know if you've looked at pricing new windows lately, but that seems to be a pretty big trade-off. You know, you spend $20,000, $30,000 up front, and maybe you save $15 on your electric bill next month.
1: Yeah, and this is what some of the people on the left really think. They think that efficiency is going to get us there, and it's really going to convince people to use less energy, is if they have a more efficient home. Well, more efficient homes cost more money, things like windows. So, yeah, it's enrollment in programs that are benefiting, I imagine, donors of the governor and leftist campaigns. I mean, this is what happened with the Biden administration. It's just incredible handout to their donor base. And that's what's going to likely happen here in Virginia when you know, it's going to be solar panels, you know, double pane windows, re-insulating your home, more fuel efficient and more efficient appliances, which are more expensive and they're less reliable. And it's something that typically only the wealthy people can afford. And so this video, I watched the video, go to the website. So if your power's on, you've got access to the internet, then go to the video and ultimately spend more money, which is just is amazing to me, that the self-righteousness that's being imposed on people in Virginia and really just crushing people. We're seeing stories all over Europe about they just don't have air conditioning and they want to guilt us into using less energy. And gosh, air conditioning's been one of the greatest things to extend life expectancy in the history of mankind.
0: Absolutely. And I feel bad because I'm telling my kids, like, no, keep the thermostat where it is. Dad, it's hot. I'm like, well, it's summer. Put on shorts. Because I'm the one that's paying the electric bill every month. And, you know, one of the things that I noticed, because I, too, clicked that link, I started going through the website, and I noticed, Jason, that a lot of these programs that Governor Spanberger is touting, they've got income caps, right? So maybe it's, you know, 50% above the poverty line. Maybe it's 100% above the poverty line. But once again, it seems to me like the middle class, who may be priced out of some of these incentives, they're the ones who are really bearing the burden, right? They're not making a ton of money. The cost of living in Virginia has gone up, as it has around the rest of the country. They're having to, you know, do more with less. And yet these programs are often not available to those folks.
1: You know, you're absolutely right. They're the ones that are paying for it. It's the people in the middle that are getting hit and crunched the hardest. It's a larger share of their income. And they can't benefit from any of these programs whatsoever. And so you're going to continue to see what's happened in California, unfortunately, happened in Virginia, where massive amounts of people are getting disconnect notices from the utilities. A year and a half ago in California, the numbers were reported, it was over $1 billion in arrears that people were behind. Nearly 800,000 meters in the state of California were behind on their utilities. And those people are at the greatest risk of homelessness. And I say that because when you buy a home, you're required, your homeowner's insurance policy requires that you have your utilities connected. When you sign a lease, for those people that aren't homeowners, or they sign a lease when they rent a home, they're required in their lease to keep their utilities connected. And when you can't afford your utilities and you get disconnect notice, or you actually get them disconnected, you're violating the terms of those agreement. And that's what's going to happen, unfortunately, in Virginia, as utility costs continue to increase, and the state does these green new scam programs like the Regional Greenhouse Gas Initiative, the costs are going to increase, and disconnects are going to rise, and those people are going to be at the greatest risk of homelessness.
0: And this is not a Virginia-specific problem. I mean, Virginians are dealing with this right now because Democrats got a trifecta in state government last November. But this is something that voters can expect pretty much everywhere Democrats take power, right?
1: No, that is absolutely the blueprint. Make energy more expensive and less reliable. And so anywhere the Democrats get into office, this is the thing. They bend the knee to the climate cartel. And they increase the cost of energy significantly. I did a comparison on the cost of gasoline, and blue states are higher than red states. So blue states are bringing up the national cost of a gallon of gasoline. They're bringing up the cost of electricity. They have this cult-like fascination with decarbonization, which does nothing to mitigate a changing climate. It just makes everything more expensive. I tell people I live a high-carbon lifestyle. I think the rest of the world should, too. When I said that to Congress, Jamie Raskin dubbed me the carbon king like it was an insult. I've embraced it. You know, it's my license plate. It's on my business card. It's my nickname. I mean, I'm the carbon king. Heck yeah. The rest of the world should get to live like the 1 billion people in the Western world that get to experience affordable, reliable energy. And Democrats are trying to make that harder for the 7 billion people in poverty that don't get air conditioning, that don't get running water, that don't have access to electricity to turn lights on. They're trying to take that away from the 1 billion of us that do have it. And I advocate and continue to work for policies that reduce the cost of energy for the, you know, to promote human flourishing.
0: All right. Well, if you are the carbon king, what about those of us who want to be the carbon count or the carbon countess? What can we do to push back against these policies? What are, you know, when somebody says, you know, we want to enter the Regional Greenhouse Gas Initiative, we want to do these things to save the environment, to, you know, have a better future for our kids. What are some, you know, rebuttals to that? And then what are some action plans that we can do to actually bring down the cost of energy for Americans across the country?
1: Yeah, and I really think and I've been studying this for decades now, and it gets back to decarbonization. These companies and politicians have embraced the low-carbon lifestyle, these political agendas to reduce emissions, not pollution, but reduce emissions of CO2, which is a trace gas in the atmosphere. It's 0.04% of our atmosphere. It's necessary for life on Earth. And I would encourage shareholders that have companies that vote in the proxy elections to make sure the companies that they've invested in, their 401ks, are actually focused on fiduciary responsibility. That's a return on investment, not political agendas like decarbonization. You know, Senator Kennedy from Louisiana questioned a Biden official, asking him, what does it do? what does decarbonization do? And the guy couldn't answer him. And because and Kennedy's like, you don't know, in his great Cajun accent. You don't know, do you? You don't know, do you? And that's the thing. They just bend the knee to this cult-like fascination with decarbonization, when that's really the bane of all of this climate policies. And I think that's why the Trump administration understands that greenhouse gas emissions, namely CO2, are not a danger to human health and the environment, and they're moving to rescind the endangerment finding that the Obama bureaucrats put in office in 2009. And you and I have been suffering with higher costs.

0: calling out some of the majors yesterday for prices not being lower at the pump. So that's what people can do. They can talk to their politicians and tell them to stop focusing on decarbonization because it does nothing but extend and focus on affordable and reliable energy, which does everything to promote human flourishing.
1: 30 seconds or less, Jason. If we did those things, I mean, price of oil right now, right around $70 a barrel. What would oil be like if we actually were able to follow that advice and to put your policies into play?
0: So you'd see an immediate reduction in the cost of a barrel of oil, about $7. So about 10% of the price it's sitting right now. You know, we've seen a $20 swing because of political agendas and the cost of a barrel of oil. The people could have been providing relief, but companies could have been providing more relief during the peaks that we saw during the Strait of Hormuz crisis. These companies weren't for political reasons, and that's really unfortunate. So we could see the cost of energy come down significantly if people get back to their fiduciary responsibility and affordable and reliable energy.
1: Jason Isaac, CEO of American Energy Institute, thank you so much for being with us on O'Connor & Company. Thanks for what you do, Carbon King.
0: Hey, thanks so much. Great to be on. Keep living the high carbon lifestyle.
1: All right, Jason Isaac with us here on O'Connor & Company. Well, thank you for being a part of O'Connor & Company as well. Still to come on the program, we're going to be taking a look at what is going on in the state of New York, a state of confusion as they lurch to the left. Keep it right here. We'll be right back.
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0: the final 2 days of my campaign to send boys and girls with a mom or dad in prison to Angel Tree Camp this year. And thanks to men and women just like you donating at LarryOShow.com, we're already sending our first 300 kids heading back to camp. They'll be in for an entire week of fresh air, activities, swimming, horseback riding, and more importantly, most importantly, they get to hear the gospel. Some of them for the very first time, and many of them accept Jesus as their Lord and Savior at Angel Tree Camp. Just listen to Beth. She's an Angel Tree mom. She personally has seen the care that counselors at Angel Tree Camp provide to kids with a mom or dad in prison.
1: Sometimes they need that love, not just their parents, but a community that knows what they're going through and has experienced it and say, like, hey, you're going through this now, but things can get better. 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Like I said, a core memory to help them want to do better, not end up in their parents' footsteps and realize that that was their dad's mistake and not theirs, but they can do better and succeed and have a great life.
0: Beth knows how special an Angel Tree Camp visit can be for a deserving boy and girl. 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You can help. 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
2: Thank you so much for that, Larry. All right, it was a crazy night on Tuesday in New York as the Democrat Socialists won big in New York primaries. And some of the candidates that will likely soon be in Congress are going to be, I think, a real headache and give Democrats around the country heartburn. In fact, James Carville, who is no moderate, he was on his Politicon podcast yesterday. And he actually said he's not in the same party as candidates like Avila Chevalier, who was one of the Mondami-backed candidates. She actually once said, now, listen, the greatest hits, if you will, of a Chevalier are going to be all over TV between now and November, and there is a lot to work with. But one of the things that set James Carville off was that she had once said that white people should not be in interracial marriages. Carville said, lady, I ain't in the same party as you. Said, I'm sorry, I'm just not. And I actually do think it's time for Democrats to talk the S word, schism. He said, I really do. Everybody's always, no, we're a coalition. We're a big tent. And there's just some bleep that I can't be in the same tent with. He went on to say that these individuals like Chevalier are not Democrats, which is true to a degree. They're not your father's Democrats. They're certainly not your grandfather's Democrats. The socialist, I think, is a much more a primary component of the Democratic Socialists of America than Democrat. But these individuals are running as Democrats. They are winning elections, at least winning primaries, as Democrats, and they are a problem for the Democrat Party and for the nation as a whole. One of the other individuals who won a state Senate primary, Aber Kawas, also endorsed by Zoran Mondami, she had said a couple of years ago that 9/11 was rooted in America's system of, quote, capitalism, racism, white supremacy, and Islamophobia. That's right. That's why we had terrorists target the World Trade Center. That's why we had terrorists target the Pentagon. That's why we had terrorists try to target the White House. Because of Islamophobia, right? It's absolutely insane. The New York Post also reported that Kawas's father, she had cited him as an example of the draconian immigration system in the United States, was actually deported after felony convictions. Well, I don't know about you. I don't think that's particularly draconian. Court records cited by the New York Post show that her dad, Abdel Karim Kawas, a Jordanian national, was convicted in Virginia in 1995 of making a false statement, and then he later pleaded guilty in New Jersey to property fraud involving inflated real estate values. He was sentenced to 3 years in prison. I think he only did about 18 months before he was deported. And yet, Kawas says that her dad was booted out of the country because we're racist, because we're Islamophobic, right? Again, this is a real problem for the country, because as the Democrat Socialists push out, even the progressives are not far left enough for the DSA types. They will be in Congress. I mean, that's the thing. You know, those individuals who won the New York primary, excuse me, on Tuesday night, they're not going to face tough opposition. I mean, these are Democrat-dominated districts. They'll likely win their general election by 40, 50 points. And then they're going to be in Congress. And what happens then? Excuse me. Well, they're going to be they're going to make AOC look more like Joe Manchin, quite honestly. Hopefully, Americans will wake up in time to realize the threat that their ideology poses. But when you've got individuals like Hassan Piker proclaiming that Stalinists, Maoists went out and voted on Tuesday and were happy with the election results, that should scare the heck out of every American who wants to see this country remain strong for the next 250 years. Now, coming up here on O'Connor and Company next hour, we're going to be talking about another threat, this one to our right to keep and bear arms. Virginia Delegate Rynn Williams is going to be with us. We'll talk about the latest court fights over Virginia's universal background check law, its upcoming ban on assault firearms and large-capacity magazines, which is set to take effect next Wednesday. We've got a lot more O'Connor and Company coming up here in the next couple of hours. So stick around. We'll be right back with much more right after this.

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1: 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Dial #250, say Mike Rowe. 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And happy birthday to us.
2: 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Duty to Disobey reveals what happened to those who refused and why their story matters to every American. This is a film about courage under pressure, institutional failure, and the quiet line where lawful authority ends. Sounds awesome. We have a special opportunity for those who cannot go to the Make Heaven Crowded tour this Wednesday. We will be showing Freedom Night in America with Lucas Miles and Dr. Joseph Booth in the Worship Center at 6:30. This is a good opportunity to see what will happen here next year in Bismarck. There will be youth activities. Join us this Friday night at the Well for a time of worship and encountering the King, 6:30 p.m. here in the Worship Center. Men, scan the QR code to sign up to attend the 1613 Men's Conference the weekend of July 17th and 18th. 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Also, check us out on Facebook, Instagram, YouTube, or iHeartRadio. Thank you, and God bless the Rough Rider State.

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3: With SRN News, I'm Rich Thomason in Washington. President Trump says the U.S. stands ready to help Venezuela as it deals with a devastating natural disaster. It's killed at least 164 people, almost 1,000 injured, twin earthquakes striking almost simultaneously with the capital Caracas, especially hard hit. And less powerful earthquakes have rattled parts of Northern California as well as coastal Japan. Just as President Trump had predicted, oil prices are coming down now that the Iran war appears to be on its way to being resolved. But the president is upset that gas prices, although on the decline, remain stubbornly high. Today's AAA national average, $3.91 a gallon for regular. It's down one penny from yesterday. The president, though, says he thinks that gas should be selling for about $2.25 a gallon. On Wall Street this morning, stock futures are higher. The Dow futures up 57 points. More details, srnnews.com.
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6: Good Thursday morning to you. Thanks very much for being part of O'Connor and Company. 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I'm the editor at BuriedArms.com, host of the Buried Arms Cam and Company podcast at townhall.com. Very pleased to be sitting in for Larry this morning. Coming up on the program, we're going to be talking with Alex Swoyer, who is attorney, author of Lawless Lawfare, host of a Court Watch podcast, and editor-at-large at the Washington Times. We'll talk about what's going on in the Supreme Court. There are 12 cases yet to be decided this term. Some pretty important cases as well. Plus, we'll be taking a look at what's going on in Venezuela as the country waking up to devastation. More than 100 people killed last night in a series of earthquakes there. The United States pledging that help is on the way. We need some help in Virginia as well, because we've got a political earthquake underway that is impacting our right to keep and bear arms. We've got next Wednesday about a dozen new gun control bills taking effect, including a ban on commonly owned rifles, shotguns, handguns, and magazines. In addition, we've got ongoing litigation challenging some of the gun control laws that were put in place the last time Democrats had a trifecta in state government, including universal background checks. And we've had pretty major developments in both of these cases. I want to welcome to the program right now Delegate Wren Williams to the program. Delegate, good morning. Thanks very much for joining O'Connor and Company.
7: Hey, good morning. Thanks for having me.
6: Yeah, absolutely. So first of all, I've got to ask you just sort of a general question here. The Democrats found time to pass, as I said, more than a dozen gun control bills. They couldn't pass a budget in the regular session, so they've been working on that after the regular session concluded. Apparently, the Democrats in the House and Senate have now reached some sort of agreement. But Governor Spanberger says that she has amendments that she wants to see in place, including amendments, from what I understand, to a bill that she's already signed into law, that ban on so-called assault firearms and large-capacity magazines. Have you heard, I mean, is this normal? Because I've lived in Virginia since 2004. I can't recall a governor of either party saying, hey, I want to further amend a bill that I already signed into law, and we're going to use the budget process to do it.
7: Yes. No, I've never seen anything like this administration. I mean, let's start there. This has been crazy. 41 new gun laws, and you can't even pass a budget. And now you've got Spanberger out there suggesting that we have a budget. And then day after, or almost same day, they pass the conference report that will go to the governor to become an enrolled bill before she signs it. She's saying, no, we need to tweak it. And I'm like, lady, come on.
6: And there's a deadline here, right? We have to have a budget by June 30th. Correct me if I'm wrong. The calendar that I saw is that the House and the Senate will come back next Monday. That's the 29th. They'll, I guess, vote on these amendments, and then the governor will sign or not a budget Monday night?
7: That is what it sounds like. That is what it's, I mean, talk about coming down to the wire. And what I think the plan might be is to potentially curtail some of the laws that she has signed into law already within the budget by putting some sort of different type of more restrictive language or something like that. And I think the goal is they're trying to circumvent some of these cases, these law cases that you're talking about, these court cases you're talking about, adding specific language to try to get around the constitutionality of these frankly unconstitutional laws they keep passing.
0: I mean, I don't think there's enough lipstick you can put on that pig of a gun ban bill to make it constitutional, quite frankly. As long as it's still targeting some of the most commonly owned popular firearms in the country, I think you're going to violate the Second Amendment. But it sounds like, Delegate, that you've not seen the amendments that the governor is proposing. Has anybody seen these amendments? Again, lawmakers are supposed to go back into session on Monday. You're expected to cast a vote, and not just on this amendment, right? She's got other amendments that she wants, other changes that she wants. When do you get to see what it is that she wants changed?
7: I don't think that we get to see it. I don't think there is a 48-hour deadline rule on this particular piece because it's just an amendment. So, I mean, they could drop an amendment on this all the way up until the, I guess, noon on this before we actually gavel into session on Monday.
0: And, of course, that means Virginians don't get a chance to weigh in. We don't get a chance to talk to our delegate or our state senator to express our concerns, I guess even our support, if it's warranted, right? Virginians are just supposed to be left in the dark about all of this.
7: Oh, absolutely. And this is very, very common strategy for the Democrats. I've even been told that one way that you can sneak one past is to pass it one way and then send it back with that amendment. And that is a way to circumvent even the higher threshold on overcoming some of the veto. And it's just strategy that's been used before. And but they are taking it to the extreme with adding this into budget language during a special session, and they haven't even passed the budget yet. This is crazy. I've never seen anything like it. Neither has Virginia.
0: Yeah, well, I was going to say, I mean, like I said, I've lived in the Commonwealth for 20 years. I've never, 22 years, I've never seen anything like this before. But, you know, again, you talk about kind of making it up as they go along. This bill that was meant to establish or reestablish universal background checks, quote unquote, it was passed in the regular session with an emergency amendment, so it took effect immediately. But Governor Spanberger rejected the bill originally. She wanted some changes to it, so they go back in the veto session. Democrats modify the bill. Again, it passes with this emergency clause that's supposed to require 80% approval to take effect immediately. They don't get the 80% because it passes on party line votes. And yet, the Democrats immediately tried to put this law into effect, reinstating universal background checks. And not to get too far in the weeds here, the reason why there was an injunction against enforcement of the existing universal background check law is because it treated adults 18, 19, and 20 years old differently than it did adults 21 and older in terms of conducting these background checks. It just said, no, you can't do that. The Democrats' answer was, okay, we'll treat everybody the same, because we're just going to deny 18 and 19 and 20-year-olds the ability to exercise their Second Amendment rights and purchase a firearm. A Lynchburg Circuit Judge yesterday, a Circuit Court judge yesterday, reinstated these background checks, Delegate. It seems to me like there's still an underlying issue here in that now the state of Virginia is depriving young adults of their ability to acquire a firearm and exercise their Second Amendment rights.
7: I mean, that's exactly what they did. They basically said, if we can't curtail this law and take away firearms from 18 to 21 year olds, even though they can, you know, become an adult, vote, everything else, exercise their constitutional rights in any other way. Instead, now we're just going to make it unlawful for anybody under 21 to even own one. And that's the thing that they're doing completely with these other gun laws, is they're trying to, I've said death by a thousand stupid laws, is because they're trying to make sure that you can't move your firearm from your place, your abode, unless you have certain places you're going and certain ways you're carrying your firearm. You can't sell them, you can't transfer them, you can't own them, the magazines, the magazines at death, even at death, 30 round magazines that you own become contraband to your family members. They can have the gun, but not the magazine. It's crazy. I've never seen anything like it.
0: Well, we have, at last report, we have two different court hearings today in challenges to this assault firearm and magazine ban, one in Lancaster County, one in Washington County Circuit Court. Do you have any hope at all that a judge will recognize the inherent problem with these bans and grant an injunction before July 1st?
7: I don't think you're going to see that at the circuit court level. The only hope that I had is if Virginia Supreme Court took them up together and consolidated them, like what was rumored, and see if that actually strikes the injunction that we would need. The way that circuit court judge looked at it was, okay, the law that you have right now is unconstitutional, but the one you passed, which was coming into effect July 1st, is constitutional. So that injunction, is not immediate. I think it starts, or it drops on July 1st with the new law, is the idea. I might be wrong.
0: Right, yeah, on the background checks, yeah.
7: Right.
0: Well,
7: yeah.
0: Delegate, unfortunately, we are running short of time here, but I want to thank you for all your efforts this session to try to preserve freedom in the Commonwealth of Virginia. I know the fight continues, and thank you very much for everything you're doing.
7: Yes, sir. Thank you so much for having me and keeping up the fight with us.
0: Thank you, sir. Delegate Ren Williams joining us here. I was speaking to a friend who lives in Richmond, Virginia last night. He went to the gun store to pick up some magazines while he still can, and a new firearm as well. He said the line was about 35 people deep to make purchases, and they were actually extending the store hours to keep up with the demand. Gun sales already about double in Virginia what they were this time last year, and I think we're just going to see that number increase as we get closer to July 1st. All right, stick around. We've got much more O'Connor and Company coming up next. In fact, we'll be talking about the latest on the earthquakes in Venezuela. Stick around. We'll be right back.
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Good Thursday morning to you. Thanks again for being a part of O'Connor and Company. My name is Cam Edwards, editor of BearingArms.com, host of the Bearing Arms Cam and Company podcast on townhall.com, and very pleased to be sitting behind the microphone with you this morning. There is some breaking news that we've been following out of Venezuela. Two very powerful earthquakes occurring on Wednesday. One magnitude of 7.2, shortly thereafter, a 7.5 magnitude earthquake rocked the country. And the initial reports were, I think, Wednesday night, I saw at least, 32 people killed, hundreds injured. As of this morning, the acting president, Delcy Rodriguez, says at least 164 individuals have died. 971 individuals have been injured. That number is, unfortunately, expected to rise and rise dramatically because of the number of buildings that were just simply flattened, the damage done, and the inability of rescue crews to get into a lot of these areas. So we still don't know the full scope of the devastation. But we do know that just from the video that we've seen, the damage is absolutely extensive. Rodriguez said that La Guajira, which is on the northern coast of Venezuela, and one of the primary transportation hubs, it's home to the country's one of the country's biggest ports, as well as its biggest airport, was apparently the hardest hit state. Rodriguez said dozens of buildings have collapsed, and we're engaged in the arduous task of rescuing the lives that God allows us to save. The state of La Guajira is facing a true tragedy and has become a disaster zone. And we don't know the extent of the damage to the airport or to the port there, but that could also hinder the assistance that is coming from the United States. Secretary of State Marco Rubio said in a post on social media early Thursday that at President Trump's direction, the United States is deploying search teams, medical resources, humanitarian aid to Venezuela. President Trump himself posted on Truth Social, the two major earthquakes that just hit the great people of Venezuela are both massive in scale and have left a devastating number of deaths, adding that the USA stands ready, willing, and able to help. Says that I have instructed all agencies of our government to get ready to move quickly. We will be there for our new and great friends. Early reports are not good. And no, they are not. The California Post reporting that as many as 100,000 people could ultimately be fatalities of these two earthquakes. Jeremy Lewin, who is the U.S. Undersecretary of State for Foreign Assistance, says that the State Department has mobilized a disaster assistance team and a task force to coordinate the aid in coordination with the interim Venezuelan government. You've also seen offers from help extended from other countries in the region, including Argentina, Bolivia, Brazil, Chile, Ecuador, El Salvador, Mexico, Panama, Uruguay, China, too, extending help, perhaps hoping to reassert its influence in the region. The earthquakes were so powerful, they were felt more than 1,000 miles from Venezuela's capital of Caracas, as far away as the Amazon basin in Brazil. The strongest earthquakes to hit Brazil in more than a century, according to experts. And again, the devastation you can see there is just absolutely massive and heartbreaking. And as we have seen in previous earthquakes, both here in the United States and in other countries, again, it does take time for rescue crews to even have a good idea of the scope of what they're dealing with and how to evacuate survivors from the rubble. And then, of course, you're working against the clock as well, right? So you can have individuals who are trapped in that wreckage who are alive right now, but have a finite window of time to be rescued before they perish as well. And so if you are the praying kind, say a prayer for the good people of Venezuela today, because they are dealing with the devastation that they have not seen before in their lifetimes. And it is absolutely heartbreaking to see. I am glad to see that the president has offered not just his comfort and words to the Venezuelan people, but promising and pledging action on the part of the United States as well. All right, still to come here on O'Connor and Company. It's going to be a big day at the Supreme Court. We have 12 cases left in this term. We don't know what cases will be decided today, but we do know that opinions will be released starting at 10 a.m. Eastern time. When we return here, we're going to be talking with Alex Swoyer,
host of the Court Watch podcast, attorney, author of Lawless Lawfare. We'll talk about some of these big cases and what Alex thinks might happen when we get opinions handed down from the justices. We'll be back with more O'Connor and Company coming up right after this.

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4: In the War of 1812, our nation fought and won America's religious freedom. 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
5: 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We all of a sudden became the enemy.
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7: I'm sorry, our rights have been suspended?
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4: 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The governmental hostility and prejudice is uncovered, and Trump's fight to restore our constitutional liberties and religious freedom.
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11: Hey, good Thursday morning to you. Thanks very much for being a part of O'Connor and Company. 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I'm the editor at BarryandArms.com, host of the Barry and Arms Cam and Company podcast on townhall.com, and a longtime friend of Larry O'Connor. Glad that he extended the invitation for me to sit in while he was off today. Still to come on the program this hour, we're going to take a look at the kickoff of the Great American State Fair on the National Mall, a great opening Wednesday night. Some great music. President Trump making some comments. Right now, though, let's talk about what is going to be happening in just a few hours at the U.S. Supreme Court. Alex Warrior, attorney, author of Lawless Lawfare, host of the Court Watch podcast, and Washington Times editor-at-large is with us on the program today. Alex, good morning.
12: Hi, thanks for having me.
11: Yeah, it's my pleasure. So 10 a.m., that's when the opinions start getting released today. We have 12 opinions left this term. As of right now, today is the only opinion day on the calendar. Do you expect that to change, or do you think we're going to get this massive opinion dump today
12: in all 12 cases? I have been telling people to expect a couple, maybe 3 days next week. Usually they released anywhere from like 3 to 4 opinions on an opinion day. So you do the math. I'm thinking we're going to need, you know, at least, you know, maybe 2 more, 3 more days. So it's probably likely things wrap up by the end of next week. There's about 5 cases that I know a lot of people are keeping their eyes and ears out for. You know, obviously the one I get asked the most about is birthright citizenship. People are really curious about when that one's going to be issued, how I think the justices might rule. You know, my take is I'll be surprised if we get birthright citizenship today, simply because I think that's one of the biggest cases of the term, and usually that ends up being the final day, just in my experience. So many, I bet all the justices are writing, it takes more time, that sort of thing. So we're waiting on that one, which just, I don't know if I'm, I've probably shared this with Larry before, but when I left oral arguments on birthright, I did not think it went well for the administration. So I do expect a loss for the administration there. That's just my prediction. We will see. Mm-hmm. You never know. Sometimes I'm surprised with what the court does. The other ones, of course, are probably my top three would be then you have mail-in ballots. There's a case, RNC versus Watson. And so the RNC sued Mississippi. The state has a law, basically, that allows mail-in ballots to be counted 5 days past Election Day. And the argument is that there's one federal Election Day. So this is one of those cases that's worked its way through the conservative Fifth Circuit, where, you know, they ruled for the RNC, basically said, yeah, like, there is one federal Election Day. So this has now gone to the Supreme Court. How the Supreme Court rules here could be a big deal because you have states like in Illinois allows 14 days past Election Day for ballots to be counted. You have Washington State, which I believe is 21 days. So this would kind of, you know, maybe I should say tamp down some of what we see where it's like weeks after the election and people are still sitting down maybe to like Thanksgiving dinner and not know who won. So that's right. A big case. So there's that one. And then, of course, so many people have been tracking, like, the culture issue with allowing transgender athletes into girls' sports. You have the states of West Virginia and Idaho that passed laws basically saying, biological girls are who compete in girls' sports, you know, go figure. And so that was challenged by two transgender athletes, and those have worked their way up through the appeals courts. And so the Supreme Court will rule, basically, if states can pass these types of laws that protect girls' sports and say, hey, you have to be a biological female to compete. So those are the major ones I'm watching. There's still those others, kind of there's a couple on Trump's ability to fire people. And then, of course, there's like the TPS issue with terminating protective status for Haitians and Syrians, as the Trump administration has looked to go ahead and keep, you know, moving some of these people out of our country. So those are the kind of, that's the big picture. I'm not sure what we'll get today, but I don't think it'll be birthright.
13: Okay. Well, I got to say, I'm hopeful that one of the cases we get, you know, I cover Second Amendment issues for BearingArms.com, and one of the cases that I've been watching closely is Wolford versus Lopez, which is a challenge to a Hawaii law that essentially bans concealed carry by default on all private property that's open to the public. So if you want to allow concealed carry, you've got to post a sign that says, hey, you can bring your gun inside.
12: This one is a very interesting one. I always never, with the justices, since Bruin, there's been kind of a string of these Second Amendment cases. We just had one issued about what to do if you're somebody who occasionally uses marijuana and possess a gun. Is that legal? I don't know if you, mm-hmm. you know, covered that one, but that was kind of interesting. Yeah. Then this one you're talking about, it is a big deal because you had, in the wake of Bruin, many states, I'm sure you could probably go on in more specificity than me, but like I think of New York, for example, after Bruin trying to come in with these, like, what is it called, selective places or whatever that you're not, it takes, it's basically you can
13: places,
12: have a gun.
13: Yeah.
12: Yeah, sense of, you can have a gun, but basically not here. And the list is, like, everywhere, right? Like, I remember New York, I was like, well, so I could basically stand in one place with my gun, but if I went too far this way or that way, then you're in trouble. So, yeah, this is kind of gets into that with Hawaii, and basically if you can carry your gun onto, I believe it's private property. I can't remember the specifics of the case. I did attend
13: an oral argument. Yeah.
12: Yeah, and
13: oh, you did.
12: I remember some of the Democratic appointees, it's kind of coming back to me, I can't remember which one, but brought up the question about, is this a Second Amendment case or is this a property case? So it could be interesting to see, you know, how they try to go with this.
13: I think it will be. I mean, in that case that you referenced earlier, U.S. versus Imani, which dealt with the federal prohibition on gun possession for unlawful users of drugs, what we actually ended up seeing was a 9-0 decision, essentially, right? All of the justices agreeing that the statute was unconstitutional as it applied to the defendant, but different rationales for doing so. I don't think Wolford versus Lopez is going to be 9-0. I suspect
12: I
13: that it,
12: right.
13: it is going to be a 6-3 decision.
12: The fact that you had a Democrat appointee trying to make the argument that it could be a property rights case instead of a Second Amendment case might tell you that.
13: Yeah, but you know, even from a property rights perspective, it's the state telling property owners what you can't, and you know, your guns aren't allowed on your property by default. If you want to allow that, you've got to explicitly say so. That is not the norm, right? I mean, in the vast majority of states, the expectation is, yeah, you get to exercise your rights unless you are specifically told you can't. Think of it as like the no shirt, no shoes, no services, no soliciting signs, things of that nature.
12: And if we go back to the Bruin standard, which is basically these gun control laws can only really be upheld if they comply with, you know, what the founders would have understood at the ratification of the Second Amendment. I mean, I don't think there were many places people couldn't carry their firearms back then, right? So,
13: the state of Hawaii was pointing to laws that, like, dealt with, you know, carrying guns on plantations or carrying guns on, you know, enclosed land, basically anti-poaching laws, not laws that were designed to limit somebody carrying for self-defense.
12: Yeah. So that's another big one. I mean, so you asked me when we first started this conversation how many days I think we'll have. I'm guessing we'll have today and then probably 3 days next week, maybe Monday, Tuesday, Wednesday. I usually they're out by July 1st. It's very rare that they go into July, but you never know. We'll see. One of the things I thought was interesting, because I get just inundated with questions on the aside from all these other issues that are very interesting, is birthright citizenship. And I have asked a few senators, just because I did not think oral arguments went well for the Trump administration, if they've been talking, if they have like a plan B or any sort of legislation they're looking at, trying to, you know, end birthright citizenship, given that I think Trump will lose. And nothing. They have no plans, no talks. Nothing is happening. And I find it so, you know, wild that this is one of the, this is a big issue. Of course it is for Republicans, but when you get down and start talking about it to, I think, like independents, for example, and how our immigration laws have been used even by, like, CCP officials, those from, for foreign adversaries that are trying to utilize our immigration laws, like birthright citizenship, paying surrogates, for example, to have children. I think that people are like, yeah, like this isn't what it was meant for. So, you know, I think that one of the things I've had trouble with this case is, even though there's kind of writing on the wall that things weren't great and like this is a big issue for the president and this administration, that Republicans over on Capitol Hill haven't really done much to move it forward.
13: I think it's going to be tough for them, because if the Supreme Court rules that it's the 14th Amendment that protects birthright citizenship, then you're not just talking about passing a law, right? You're talking about having to change the Constitution. And that's a much bigger lift, I think.
12: I think it would depend exactly how the ruling came down. For example, there is one bill, and I've written about this, and I am shocked that it has like two sponsors, two co-sponsors. It was introduced by Senator Rick Scott, and it's exactly what I was just talking about. It bans foreign adversaries, so like anyone connected to the CCP, from utilizing surrogacy laws to have children here. Like, at a minimum, how can that not be something that you get more support for? I would think bipartisan support. You know, you don't want to have our adversaries utilizing our immigration laws to then be able to send their children here, and I guess you could even say create spies. Like, this would be a whole national security issue. So, I mean, like, this is just one of

0: be-all in terms of sensitive places where we can carry firearms. And I suspect that the decision of the birthright citizenship case is not going to be the end of the conversation about that issue as well. Unfortunately, we're going to have to leave it there. Alex Warrior, thank you so much for being a part of O'Connor & Company this morning. Really enjoyed the conversation.
1: Of course. Thanks for having me.
0: Yeah, absolutely. Alex Warrior, again, make sure you check her out on the CourtWatch podcast and pick up Lawless Lawfare as well. And we will see what cases come out today. I suspect that Alex is right, though. I don't think we're going to get 12 cases decided today. I think we'll also see this go into next week. The court's final conference of the term is also scheduled to take place today. We'll get the orders from that conference coming out next Monday. All right, when we come back, we're going to talk about something else going on in Washington, D.C. The Great American State Fair kicking off on the National Mall on Wednesday night. I have to say, I'm an unabashed lover of state fairs. I'm really excited about this. Stick around. We'll be back with more O'Connor & Company right after this.
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0: in the final 2 days of my campaign to send boys and girls with a mom or dad in prison to Angel Tree Camp this year. And thanks to men and women just like you donating at LarryOShow.com, we're already sending our first 300 kids heading back to camp. They'll be in for an entire week of fresh air, activities, swimming, horseback riding, and more importantly, most importantly, they get to hear the gospel. Some of them for the very first time, and many of them accept Jesus as their Lord and Savior at Angel Tree Camp. Just listen to Beth. She's an Angel Tree mom. She personally has seen the care that counselors at Angel Tree Camp provide to kids with a mom or dad in prison.
1: 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Like I said, a core memory to help them want to do better, not end up in their parents' footsteps and realize that that was their dad's mistake and not theirs, but they can do better and succeed and have a great life.
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2: Thank you so much, Larry. And please do go to Larry O Show and help out if you can. So the Great American State Fair is officially underway. Kicking off on Wednesday night on the National Mall with a string of performances from the U.S. Marine Band and others like Alexis Wilkins performing the national anthem. And as I said before the break, I love state fairs. I grew up in Oklahoma. The Great State Fair of Oklahoma was one of my favorite activities every year. Occasionally would go down to see the OU-Texas football game, which always took place during the Texas State Fair. And not to throw shade at my new home state of Virginia, but the Virginia State Fair really needs to up its game. So I am excited about the Great State Fair taking place on the National Mall. In fact, I'm going to be in Washington, D.C. next Tuesday. And I think I've made up my mind that before I head back home, I'm going to stop by. Next Tuesday is Future of America Day, celebrating innovation, technology, and progress at the Great State Fair, the National State Fair. And I wanted to share some of the sights and sounds from Wednesday night. President Trump welcoming the crowds and some great music. You know, everybody was talking about the acts that canceled. And it's a shame we're not going to get to see Milli Vanilli, isn't it? But what we did see from the looks like the U.S. Marine Band, some incredible performances, including this rendition of Toby Keith's classic Courtesy of the Red, White, and Blue, performed by the United States Marine Band with Mastery Gunnery Sergeant Alan Prather singing. Take a listen to this. This is a clip three.
3: Now, in tribute to the men and women who have defended our freedoms, performing Toby Keith's iconic patriotic anthem, Courtesy of the Red, White, and Blue, please welcome Master Gunnery Sergeant Alan Prather of the President's Own United States Marine Band.

have to say, I thought that the Marine Band would, you know, be playing John Sousa Phillips marches and things like that. I was blown away when I actually heard that version of Courtesy of the Red, White, and Blue. There were some other amazing performances last night, too. We don't have time to share them all with you, but I do want to share at least one more, also from the Marine Band, rocking it out to Sweet Home Alabama. This is clip number 6.

0: obviously that is not Sweet Home Alabama. That is America the Beautiful, but a great rendition. Almost sounds like Jimi Hendrix there. Secretary Sean Duffy was on hand as well to praise the U.S. Marine Band as a fantastic replacement for the musicians who canceled. And I have to say, again, I'm really bummed we don't get to see Milli Vanilli or Vanilla Ice. But no, I think the U.S. Marine Band performed incredibly well, and what a great job and a great way to kick off the Great American State Fair again on the National Mall. Stick around. We've got a lot more O'Connor and Company coming up. We'll be right back with more after this.
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3: 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Duty to Disobey reveals what happened to those who refused and why their story matters to every American. This is a film about courage under pressure, institutional failure, and the quiet line where lawful authority ends. Sounds awesome. We have a special opportunity for those who cannot go to the Make Heaven Crowded tour this Wednesday. We will be showing Freedom Night in America with Lucas Miles and Dr. Joseph Fu in the Worship Center at 6:30. This is a good opportunity to see what will happen here next year in Bismarck. There will be youth activities. Join us this Friday night at the Well for a time of worship and encountering the King, 6:30 p.m. here in the Worship Center. Men, scan the QR code to sign up to attend the 1613 Men's Conference the weekend of July 17th and 18th. 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Also, check us out on Facebook, Instagram, YouTube, or iHeartRadio. Thank you, and God bless the Rough Rider State.

0: With SRN News, I'm Rich Thomason in Washington. There were two of them in rapid succession, a pair of powerful earthquakes devastating parts of Venezuela, including the capital Caracas, 7.2 magnitude tremor followed by a 7.5, and then many aftershocks. At least 164 people are dead, close to 1,000 injured. The search for victims goes on. President Trump says the U.S. is helping out. There have been earthquakes elsewhere as well. 5.6 magnitude rattling Northern California, and a strong quake hit off the northern coast of Japan. No serious injuries or damage reported. Opening the Great American State Fair, celebrating the country's 250th birthday, President Trump declaring that America is back. The president presiding over a ceremony last night on the National Mall in Washington, D.C. More details at srnnews.com.
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3: Good Thursday to you. 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And very pleased to be sitting in for Larry today. Coming up this hour, we're going to be talking with former Deputy National Security Advisor KT McFarland, talking about the latest on Iran. After the Senate last night rejected an effort to limit President Trump's war powers. Also, it's today's Critter News. Scientists say New York City's rats and mice may actually be evolving to outsmart humans, and certainly the voters of New York City. And at 8:30, Washington Times national politics correspondent Susan Ferrazio will be breaking down the escalating battle over the Save America Act, the latest from Capitol Hill, and whether Senate Republicans can find a pathway to pass that piece of legislation. That's all coming up in the next 60 minutes. Right now, let's kick things off with KT McFarland, former Deputy National Security Advisor, joins us now. KT, thanks very much for your time this morning.
4: It's an honor and a pleasure. Thank you.
3: Absolutely. It's good talking with you once again. So yesterday, we were talking about this meeting beforehand. We knew that President Trump was going to Capitol Hill. He was going to be having a closed-door meeting with Republicans. He was not invited by Senate Majority Leader John Thune, but instead it was Senator Rick Scott who invited him to this meeting. And it sounds like while there were fireworks during the meeting, the president ultimately was able to get his wish. We saw another vote on the War Powers Act last night. And this time around, unlike the last one that was held, the Democrat-led measure actually went down to defeat. What happened? What changed?
4: Well, I think President Trump briefed them, and then some of the members who were doubters actually got personal briefings at the White House and over the phone of why it's important to let President Trump have a free hand in the negotiations, especially as we're now down to the crunch time. And I think that's what made the difference in their for the senator's judgment. And even someone like Rand Paul, who's historically been very much against any kind of military engagement overseas, even he didn't vote with the president, but he just voted present. So even he said, look, we need to let the president have a free hand in these negotiations because we're right now down to the crunch. You know, Iran, we're right to the point where Iran is going to give up its nuclear weapons. We're going to be able to verify that they've given up their nuclear weapons with any time, any place inspections. That's what's being negotiated now. And then by leaving the armada in place and the banking regulations that we have in place, we can enforce their compliance if they decide they're going to cheat. We know they're going to cheat, but we'll see them cheating. And then when they cheat, then we can bring the hammer down, either with more military operations or particularly with more financial, economic, banking punishments that we can do. You know, one of the things that I thought was very interesting in the Memorandum of Understanding is establishment of this deconfliction committee. So, in other words, if the IRGC tries to sabotage the deal, like by getting Hezbollah to attack Israel, knowing that Israel will respond, and then Hezbollah can say, oh, see, they're not complying with the ceasefire, we now have a committee that'll deal with that. It doesn't have to scupper the whole agreement. It can be dealt with on the side. The other thing that I thought was really important, if you look closely at this idea that Iran is going to be able to buy things and sell oil in dollars, Now, some people mm-hmm. said, oh, this is just such a heresy. This is so terrible. Why should we let them into the international banking system? You know what? If they get dollars for their sales, we, the American banking system, we can see where their money moves. That's a huge thing, because in the past, Iran was able to hide its money behind the sanctions regime. They weren't allowed to trade in U.S. dollars. They weren't allowed to use U.S. banks. So we could never see where they were going, where the money was going. So the money was coming in, going to Hezbollah. Money was coming in, going to the nuclear program. Now we'll be able to watch the money. And, you know, that's always follow the money. That's where any enforcement is going to make a big difference.
3: You know, to that end, though, would Iran, I mean, as you say, you know, they've evaded some of these sanctions by not using U.S. dollars, by working with China. Would they not still be able to do that under the Memorandum of Understanding and the terms that are being offered?
4: Sure, they'll be able to do it. They'll have to do it in an open way. So, in other words, they'll sell their oil to China. China will buy the oil, pay U.S. dollars for it. And then we can see, and if the thing about that's sort of not understood is if you trade in U.S. dollars, you have to have that trade be filtered through American banks. So, in other words, you're going to write me a check, and I'm going to receive the check. But you write the check on an American bank, I receive it on an American bank. So the American bank sees that you're sending me this check. The same will happen as Iran sells its oil in dollar denominations. We'll be able to see what money they're getting and where that money goes.
3: You know, the vote that took place yesterday, it's kind of symbolic in nature, wasn't it? I mean, this was a vote basically to allow the president or to curtail the president's ability to continue the conflict with Iran. But as you've noted, I mean, the negotiations are underway, right? The shooting has stopped, at least for the moment. Why were Democrats even pursuing this vote, you think, other than to try to score a political point and, you know, show that this is an unpopular war or conflict among the American people?
4: If Donald Trump had been against the war, they would have been for it. If he's for the war, they're against it. It's just Trump derangement syndrome. They're not even thinking. They're just reflexively hating anything Donald Trump proposes. But I think there's a real sense in the American people, we don't want a war. We don't want boots on the ground. We don't want an extended conflict. That's why the president, I think, has not done what some of the critics on the right have said, which is, we'll go in and just basically destroy the economy, destroy the country, so it'll be a generation before they recover, prevent them from selling their oil. President Trump, I think, is looking beyond the Iran agreement and saying, okay, what happens now that we're going to have the ability to see where Iran is spending its money, now that Iran's not going to have a nuclear program, now that Iran's been, their military and military-industrial complex has been really devastated, destroyed, now that their proxies are on their knees. Now we can, what do you deal with in Iran after that? And I think that's an important part of this. It's very unpopular. You know, it's unpopular to say we want this deal to be done. We want to normalize relations with Iran. We want to welcome an Iran into the world community if it abides by the terms of the agreement. A lot of people say, well, you know, we need to change the regime. The problem is, to change the regime, you'd have to do boots on the ground, and the American people don't want boots on the ground. We want to change the regime, that's for sure. But to take this further and topple the entire regime, it's a country of 90 million people. Somebody's got to run it. We don't want it to be us.
3: Yeah, I mean, I think that is a difficult reality. Because President Trump clearly wanted to change the regime at the beginning of this conflict. He talked about taking out the leadership. He talked about taking out multiple levels of leadership. He, before the conflict began, spoke about the attacks by the regime on the Iranian people, the 20,000 individuals who had been killed by their own government. And so I think that's one of the sticking points for a lot of Americans. I'll tell you, it's one of the things that bothers me, KT, about the idea of normalizing relationships with Iran, welcoming them into the world community. This is a regime that has slaughtered its own people. This is a regime that has declared that the United States is the great Satan. just because these particular leaders might be willing to do business with the United States, and I'm not sure that they really are, by the way. I don't take Iran at their word. I think that there are some genuine misgivings about, are we giving up too much here?
4: You know, again, it's trust but verify. I don't think anybody trusts them. You know they're going to cheat. We would never trust them. But we have the ability to monitor that they're complying, and if they don't comply, we have the ability to enforce it, their compliance. So, you know, to me, it's almost like the – you don't want to get into a position, Cam, where you so devastate 90 million proud people that they then do what happened after World War One, where the Allies who defeated Germany in World War One, because Germany had been the aggressor, it was all Germany's fault, that they condemned Germany to a generation of poverty and humiliation, because that's what gave rise to Hitler. You want to make sure that when this is over, and it will be over, and we will be in a position to enforce compliance, that Iran has a way of getting up off its knees. Now, whether it's with this first tier, second tier, as President Trump said, we got rid of the first tier of the leaders, the second tier of the leaders. We're working on the third tier of the leaders, and if that doesn't work, we'll find new leaders. We don't want to be in the position of running Iran. We want Iranians to run Iran. We just want them to do it our way.
3: Gigi McFarland, thank you again for joining us on the program. It's always a pleasure talking with you.
4: Thank you.
3: Katie McFarland, former Deputy National Security Advisor, joining us here on O'Connor and Company. All right, when we come back, got a story for you out of New York City. We talked about the primary results on Tuesday. And voters, boy, they are taking a huge turn for the worse there in New York City. To add to the city's woes, you've got super rats and mice apparently evolving. I don't know how long it'll be before they get the right to vote in New York City, but maybe they can actually be the one to right the ship. Stick around. We've got that story and a whole lot more coming up here on O'Connor and Company, including another look at what's going on with the Save America Act. Stick around. We'll be right back with more right after this.

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8: One of my favorite things about filling in for Larry O'Connor is getting to do Critter News. And this story, This is something else. Well, the voters in New York City are getting dumber. The rats and the mice, apparently, are getting smarter and evolving, getting stronger, too. New York Post reports that the rats are winning the rat race, apparently, and the mice as well, although in different ways. According to Jinjia Yu, who is a postdoctoral fellow in the Department of Entomology at the Rutgers School of Environmental and Biological Sciences, house mice are genetically mutating to build immunity against household pesticides. So the anticoagulant poisons that are typically used to go after mice, the mice are eating those and shrugging it off. The rats, on the other hand, apparently are figuring out how to escape the traps that are laid out for the rats. And Yu says they've adapted a human strategy, which means that we have to understand more and we have to become much smarter than them. I thought we were much smarter than them already. So apparently we just have to figure out a new strategy. I mean, it's, yeah. Anyway, according to Zhu and his partner, Shanglu Wang, they sampled DNA of over 300 house mice and Norway rats from dense urban areas in New Jersey, Pennsylvania, Washington, D.C., and New York. All of the New York rats and mice came from New York City. What they found is that both of these species were evolving, although in different ways than one another. 70% of house mice had a genetic mutation that, again, rendered these anticoagulants absolutely useless. Wang says when the mice eat the poison, they can still function normally, basically. That's why they're more tolerant. And basically suggests that over decades, mice have built up this immunity. The weaker mice have been killed off, and the stronger mice have survived. Rats, on the other hand, they don't really eat the anticoagulants. They're much more suspicious about the food that they eat. But they are apparently developing in their brains. There was another study of rats, particularly in the Bronx, that found that the Norway rat population are learning how to escape traps. You said we've got a lot of video clips showing that the rats can avoid the physical traps like snap traps and sticky traps. They can spend 1 week or 300 approaches before they even touch the traps. So what does this mean? Well, the researchers say that it might be time to curb the rodenticide, the mouse poisons, because they may be more harmful to other city wildlife that are predators of these mice and rats. Wang says there are studies showing that all of the wild animals that eat roadkills, they contain these poisons, and these poisons are more likely to be transferred to the predators like birds, coyotes. I didn't realize New York had a huge coyote problem, but who knows? And other predators that would then feast on the rats and mice. The findings also indicate, according to the Post, that there could be future health concerns if the mouse and rat populations aren't curbed in new ways. You know, we've seen in other parts of the country the hantavirus, an outbreak. In fact, we saw that on the cruise ship, right? Now, typically, hantavirus doesn't pass human to human, but it is a pass through mouse droppings. So if you've got a blowing up mouse population, that does increase the dangers of diseases from these critters. Plus, the rodents can contaminate food. They can damage buildings and infrastructure, spread not just disease, but parasites as well. Wang and you are suggesting that the city leaders explore non-chemical exterminations, particularly those that focus on prevention and sanitation. I suggest an army of cats. I think we need to introduce millions of cats into New York City and just see what happens. And if that doesn't work, then I don't know. Someone else is going to have to come up with a better plan. But yet another reason why I'm glad that I don't call New York City my home. All right. Coming up here on O'Connor and Company, we're going to talk with Susan Ferrazio, national politics correspondent for The Washington Times, the latest on the showdown over Iran on Capitol Hill, as well as the continued efforts to pass the Save America Act. President Donald Trump says he's not going to sign that housing bill to pass on a bipartisan basis until The Senate agrees to pass the Save America Act, which doesn't look like it's going to happen. So where do we go from here? We'll talk about it with Susan Ferratio coming up in just a couple minutes here on O'Connor and Company.

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0: And good Thursday morning to you. Thanks for being a part of O'Connor and Company. 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I'm the editor at BearingArms.com, host of the Bearing Arms Cam and Company podcast at townhall.com. And I want to welcome you again to O'Connor and Company. I also want to welcome to the politics correspondent for the Washington Times, Susan. Good morning. Thanks very much for coming on the program today.
1: Hey, thanks for having me on.
0: Yeah, of course. There is a lot to talk about. And yesterday, a busy day. This is typically a fairly sleepy time of year in Washington, D.C. At least we're getting close to the sleepy time of year. And it looks like we're heading into the summer break with a bang. President Trump showing up on Capitol Hill. He was invited to talk to Republican senators by Florida Senator Rick Scott. And this was, is it fair to call this a contentious closed-door meeting, Susan?
1: Oh, absolutely. I think at this point, the president has a very tense relationship with some members of Congress, and especially the Senate. And it really came to a head yesterday where they were, you know, battling over differences over the Iran war, over the SAVE Act, which is a voting rights legislation, voting integrity legislation, and also a housing bill. And the Senate has become an increasingly big thorn in the president's side. And at the top of his list of to-do stuff for the Senate is, of course, the voting integrity legislation that would require a voter ID to vote and proof of citizenship to register to vote. And that has not, you know, despite the fact that it's pretty popular, if you look at polls, you know, upwards of 80% of the public approves of a voting integrity bill. It hasn't made it through Congress yet, and the Senate, of course, is the big sticking point. So the president now is basically fed up, and so he's starting to basically, I don't know, throw a little bit of a presidential tantrum, and he's refusing to sign the big housing bill that just passed with overwhelming support in both chambers, and he's also pulled back his nominee for the Director of National Intelligence, who the parties, Republicans are eager to get in place, and because he says he wants them to take action on this bill that's been stalling, it's a voter integrity bill. So there's a lot of tension right now, and of course, on top of that, senators are feeling the pressure as the midterms approach, and they feel like the high cost of living in the Iran war are going to drag down the ticket and jeopardize the majority in the Senate. So all these things are swirling on Capitol Hill when President Trump showed up yesterday and gotten into some pretty tense discussions behind closed doors with Senate Republicans.
0: Which did seem to make some progress, at least in terms of the Iran vote, right? I mean, we saw that with the resolution last night on the War Powers
1: right.
0: Act, where Senator Bill Cassidy did change his vote. Senator Rand Paul voted present, and this measure failed. But when it comes to the Save America Act, I think the calculations are a little different there. First, the Republican opposition is a little bit larger, and maybe not just to all of the ideas in the bill, right? But this is not just a voter ID bill anymore. It's not just a voter integrity bill anymore. President Trump has added some you know, other issues into this bill that he still says it must pass legislation. Right. And it seems to me like you've got probably five Republican senators who are unwilling to go along with this. And, you know, Senator John Fetterman, he voted against this War Powers resolution last night. I don't think he's inclined to vote for the Save America Act at this point, is he? So this is still a pretty big lift for the president.
1: That's right. And I think what they're going to try to do now, it's got these extras in there, but, you know, about social issues. But I think what he is thinking about right at this point, where the Republicans are, is to try to tack it on to another reconciliation bill. Now, and that is also a potentially rocky road for the Republicans for the reasons you just described. But at least it's an avenue. So yesterday, the Speaker of the House, Mike Johnson, said that, you know, he's been in conversations with the president about another try with a reconciliation bill. Now, a reconciliation bill is a wonky term. It just means it's the type of legislation that can make it through the Senate with just a simple majority. In other words, they wouldn't need any Democrats to overcome the filibuster because the hurdle is higher in the Senate. Now, how should you pass anything with a majority? But in the Senate, you need Democrats because you have the 60-vote threshold you need to reach. So they're
0: right.
1: going to try that again to try to move this thing through. But as you say, it's got the same issues with people opposing little pieces of the bill, and that will make it really difficult. Now, it's still possible that they'll see it as, well, overall, it's a good bill. We should support it. But here's the president's problem. You know, you think of past presidents who spent their time trying to build relationships with the most difficult members of the body on their, in their party to make sure they get things across the finish line. Well, the opposite has basically happened with President Trump. You know, he has really been an unusual president. He's taken on members of his own party who he feels have not been helpful to his agenda, and he's actually pushed them out of office. So now they are lame ducks, and they form this sort of lame duck army in the Senate, and they stand to trip up his agenda even more as we head into the midterm. So this is a real kind of unusual political situation for the president. And it's part of the reason why yesterday you saw, you know, we didn't get to see it because it was behind closed doors, this explosive meeting where, you know, we had Senator Bill Cassidy, who's now a lame duck partly because the president helped his primary opponent beat him, came out of there and said, you know, I'm not going to let the president bully me. But then, of course, he went on to vote favorably in the Iran war resolution act favorably for the president. So, you know, it's a real unusual situation with the president and his own party, because he's been a tough president, like, come along with me or else. And the party loves that. The base loves that. So they're always accusing these guys of being rhinos, you know, Republican in name only. Right. So they like that. But on the other hand, the practical effect is this, is that it's hard, you know, to get it over the finish line with so many lawmakers who he's kind of turned into, within his own party, who he's turned into enemies. And that's where we are right now. We've got a stalled bill that would basically help the party right now, this housing bill. And it's now stalled. And now we have the missing director of national intelligence, because that hasn't moved through. And it gives the overall, you know, kind of aura that the party is a mess. And you don't want that ahead of the midterms. But do I think that's going to be the overriding factor when people vote? No. But it is something that's simmering in the background. People hear all this noise, and instead of watching the successful bill signings and talking about what the powerful, you know, impact of the legislation is, we're reading about these backroom fights between the president and his party.
0: Yeah, I mean, I think the headline "Dems in Disarray" is accurate, particularly after we saw, you know, on Tuesday night. But I think the same can be said of the Republican Party as well. And I want to go back to the reconciliation route that you just described, because, as you say, there are some pitfalls there, right? A couple of things. First, the Senate parliamentarian have to rule that that language is germane, that it actually does fit within, you know, it's a budget related item. So that probably, to me anyway, that makes it much more difficult to include those social issues that are currently in the Save America Act. So that would, in President Trump's view, water that bill down. Speaker Johnson was also talking yesterday about, if you use Reconciliation 3.0 as a route to get the Save America Act to President Trump's desk, that there would have to be some sort of language about grants for states that adopt these voter security measures, right? Whether it's a voter ID, voter verification. But he said that those things would have to be voluntary. And so then the question becomes, does that weaken the Save America Act? Because we know that a lot of Democrat states would probably say, all right, well, I don't want this grant money if it means that I've got to require voters to show their ID before they cast a ballot. Would that still be, you know, even if the Senate parliamentarian went along with that, would the ultimate legislation still be in a form that the president would find acceptable? Because he has been insistent. He doesn't want to see a watered-down version of this bill.
1: No, he doesn't. Now, that they did take out the, like, the social issues, which is, of course, the trans issues having to do with trans athletes, trans children, that would probably, like you say, potentially run into trouble with the parliamentarian. That could be a good thing, because it might get more people on board ultimately to get rid of some of that stuff. Now, the funding part is a really important thing, because for reconciliation, it has to impact the budget, or it can't be in reconciliation, as you say. It's a very special type of legislation. It has to fit certain conditions. Now, if I had to just guess, you know, based on how I've covered the president for so long, he probably would accept those changes if it meant you got the main body of the legislation through and you could say we finally got the voter ID bill through. I think he would take it as a win. That's what I think. If they can get this bill in most of its form right now through Congress, I think the president would celebrate it as a win. Right now, they haven't been able to get anything through. It's just, you know, stuck. So, you know, and he's always shown a flexibility with all the big legislation. Remember with the all the tax cut legislation was passed in term one and term two. He's always flexible along the way, even though it was important legislation, willing to accept changes to it. And I've seen that flexibility with him throughout his presidency with Congress. So so in answer to your question, yes, I do think the LGBTQ stuff is going to potentially come out. And I think if they are able to get this through, and, you know, and it's a big if, and they have to make some of these changes with the funding, et cetera, that some people say could weaken it, the bill, I still think the president would, at least he would be smart to take it as a win at this point, because he's shown now that he's going to hold up his whole agenda over it, which is kind of like, you know, shooting yourself in the foot. He wants to show he's having these legislative wins, especially on affordability right now, which of course we know is the numero uno issue with voters, as we head into the midterm election. So he doesn't want to come away a loser. So I think he would accept it as a win and he would support it. But we're a long way from there. They're just now talking about, okay, we're going to try the reconciliation route again. This is what the speaker said yesterday. Let's see how that winds its way through and if

0: The filibuster is not going away. And I think that Speaker Johnson's comments yesterday are a reflection of that. I know that President Trump has talked about nuking the filibuster, getting rid of it. He's talked about getting rid of the Senate parliamentarian before. But I think Senator Thune is too much of an institutionalist to do that. And I think reconciliation is, you know, what's left on the table. Stick around. We have a lot more We have a lot more O'Connor and Company coming up right after this. We'll be right back.
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0: Final 2 days of my campaign to send boys and girls with a mom or dad in prison to Angel Tree Camp this year. And thanks to men and women just like you donating at LarryOShow.com, we're already sending our first 300 kids heading back to camp. They'll be in for an entire week of fresh air, activities, swimming, horseback riding, and more importantly, most importantly, they get to hear the gospel. Some of them for the very first time, and many of them accept Jesus as their Lord and Savior at Angel Tree Camp. Just listen to Beth. She's an Angel Tree mom. She personally has seen the care that counselors at Angel Tree Camp provide to kids with a mom or dad in prison.
1: Sometimes they need that love, not just their parents, but a community that knows what they're going through and has experienced it and say, like, hey, you're going through this now, but things can get better. Be positive. Hopefully this is something that they will keep and treasure forever. Like I said, a core memory to help them want to do better and not end up in their parents' footsteps and realize that that was their dad's mistake and not theirs, but they can do better and succeed and have a great life.
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2: 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You know, Larry is going to be on a cruise later this year, the Salem Media Gulf of America cruise. Scott Jennings, Larry O'Connor, Jennifer Horn, Kurt Schlichter, Mike Gallagher. I think it's going to be a great event. I'm not a huge cruise goer, I will say. And one of the reasons is because I keep seeing stories like this brawl that happened on a Carnival cruise. Actually, not even on the cruise itself. I guess as they were getting ready to board the cruise ship, we had this massive brawl on a Carnival Cruise customs line. I think we've got a video of the brawl itself. 16 people banned from Carnival Cruises for life as a result of this brawl. Now, apparently no arrests were made, but this was at the Port of Miami. Cruise passengers were going through customs, getting ready to start the cruise. But this isn't even, you know, as they're leaving, this is as they're getting ready to take to board. It was June 22nd. The fight occurred between two families. Police did respond, according to the Miami-Dade Sheriff's Office. You can see the brawl there. The customs officer is actually having to get involved in breaking up the fight. Carnival said in a statement, "We're appreciative of law enforcement's swift response and handling of the matter. We do not tolerate such behavior, and 16 people have been placed on our do not sail list." As the New York Post reported, the incident, not the only one of its kind. Carnival previously placed 24 people on its do not sail list after they got into a fight while leaving a cruise in Galveston, Texas, in April of 2025. There have been some other high-profile incidents as well, and there are a number of reasons, I guess, other factors for this. People talk about the lower cost fares on Carnival cruises, the short party cruises, 3 to 5 days, where they say alcohol consumption tends to be higher. Some analysts have also pointed out that these videos can go viral and that can amplify isolated events, make it appear that they're more common. I have an idea for Carnival, though. I think they should take one of their smaller ships and actually invite everybody who's on their do not sail list to take a special cruise that'll be turned into a reality show and let them fight. Let them fight. Let them fight in the buffet line. Let them fight on the poop deck and show it to the world. I think it would be ratings gold for whatever network or streaming service picked that up. Maybe a little extra cash for Carnival. Now, listen, there'll be some cleaning fees associated with this, I'm sure. You might have to get some liability insurance. Maybe you could get the UFC to sponsor the cruise. And, you know, you could have some UFC fighters along to provide tips for those on the do not sail list who want to engage in a brawl on board. I don't know. What do you think? Maybe I'm off base here, but... Uh,

0: watch. Anyway, I don't think you're going to see any type of brawl like this take place in the Salem Media Cruise. I don't think Larry O'Connor would allow that to happen. Kurt Schlichter, you know, he'll have to be on his best behavior, but I trust Kurt. I trust Kurt. So if you want more information about the Salem Media Gulf America Cruise, you can go to Inspiration Travel. It's coming up November 14th through the 21st. It's a great itinerary, by the way. And I think going to be a much more pleasant experience for everybody involved than those who are on this cruise taking off out of Miami, the Carnival cruise ship. And, you know, listen, I mean, you're going on vacation. It's supposed to be fun, relaxed, chill out. You're going to get through the customs line just fine. Just take a deep breath, slow down. I don't know. I don't understand people getting hissy and angry as you're getting ready to go on vacation. But hopefully the people who did make it on board the boat had a much more pleasant experience than those who were left behind. All right. That is unfortunately all the time that we've got for you here on this edition of O'Connor and Company. I want to thank Larry O'Connor once again for inviting me to sit in the last couple of days. Also want to thank the fantastic tech team at O'Connor and Company for helping me out. So I don't sound like a doofus for 3 hours. And I want to thank you for being a part of the program as well. 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Have a great rest of your Thursday. Welcome back, Larry, tomorrow. And thanks again for being a part of O'Connor and Company today.
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6: 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Duty to Disobey reveals what happened to those who refused and why their story matters to every American. 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Sounds awesome. We have a special opportunity for those who cannot go to the Make Heaven Crowded tour this Wednesday. We will be showing Freedom Night in America with Lucas Miles and Dr. Joseph Booth in the Worship Center at 6:30. This is a good opportunity to see what will happen here next year in Bismarck. There will be youth activities. Join us this Friday night at the Well for a time of worship and encountering the King, 6:30 p.m. here in the Worship Center. 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

0: with SRN News, I'm Rich Thomason in Washington. A desperate search for survivors goes on in earthquake-shattered Venezuela. Numerous buildings in the capital, Caracas, have collapsed after two powerful earthquakes, a magnitude 7.2 and a 7.5, struck one right after the other, followed by a series of strong aftershocks. At least 164 people are dead, close to 1,000 have been injured. Less powerful quakes also rattling Northern California, as well as parts of Japan. Happy birthday, America. On the National Mall, President Trump has launched a celebration, the country's 250th anniversary. President Trump declaring that America is back. Watching Wall Street, the Dow trading about 746 points higher, while the NASDAQ is 114 points in the red. More details at srnnews.com.
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3: From the wild world of D.C. politics to America's culture clash, brace yourself for the reality check you've been waiting for. 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
4: Isn't it crazy to watch some Republicans snatch defeat from the jaws of victory? Isn't it wild? We got a handful of Republicans who don't

seem to want to seize the moment we're in. And the moment we're in is watching Democrats and the Democrat Party of 2026 go into this socialist, communist, Marxist, leftward lurch. And there's enthusiasm for these Marxists. Young white kids, they're all about it. That's who got these socialists elected in New York. As it turns out, 7% of voters showed up in the New York primary, and the socialists' victories were propelled by young white voters. So, you know, hey, let it burn. Let them burn the Democrat Party to the ground. Normal Americans are looking at this and saying, we don't want anything to do with this party. We got nothing in common with people who are Marxists and communists and socialists. One of the communists who won stormed out of an interview yesterday, some radio interview, where the host was just simply saying, well, can you explain these previous comments you've made about hating America and 9/11, you know, was America's fault? She stormed out. Didn't want to even answer it. That's all she's going to be able to do, because they're nuts. These people are screwballs. So let that happen, okay? Because it's good for us. It's good for the Republicans. It's good for normals, the normies, as Kurt Schlichter calls them, over at Town Hall. And it's good for the country, because we may just be able to win the midterms as they keep lurching so far left. So why won't Republicans seize the moment and act like the victors in the moment we're in? Yesterday, Trump actually canceled a bill signing ceremony that makes housing more affordable. And it was a bipartisan bill. He would have been able to spike the football, take some credit for making life a little more affordable for Americans. He canceled it because he said, nope, until we get the Save America Act passed, I'm not signing it. Good for him. I kind of love that. You know, he's got to try to get this thing across the finish line. But you got a handful of stubborn Republicans, which I think includes the Senate Majority Leader, John Thune, who just don't want to pass this Save America Act. It's an 80-20 issue. Again, normal Americans, even some of the freaks, agree that it's normal to provide photo ID in order to vote. Let me take you to Ohio. Do you know what the Republican governor of Ohio did yesterday? He vetoed legislation that would have required photo ID to cast a mail-in ballot. The Republican governor of Ohio actually vetoed a photo ID bill last night. Oh, we don't need it. It's not needed. We're great here in Ohio, he said. We do just fine. Can you imagine a Republican governor not wanting to strengthen election integrity? I'm telling you, these guys are either being paid off and they're corrupt as hell, or they're stupid as a box of rocks, or they want us to lose. They want to just be the opposition party. Maybe they just want to lose. Maybe Mike DeWine, this feckless, spineless, gutless governor, wants the Republican Party to be the minority party forever. Because let me tell you something. If we don't win in November, and we don't try to get this country turned around, we may never win another election. And he's been around 100 years. I mean, Mike DeWine has been around a long, long time. Time for him to go. Time for these folks to get voted out. Get rid of these folks. Get rid of the Lisa Murkowskis and the John Thunes. Get rid of the enemy that we have right now is within.
These are true political enemies that we have. And there's no way around it. 1-800-655-MIKE. Watching the Democrats grow into a communist party is one thing. Now's the time for Republicans to seize the day. Now's the time that Republicans can wake up and recognize if we don't have the Save America Act, we're done. You cannot tell 80% of the American. When's the last time 80% of Americans agreed on anything? Anything. And there's Mike DeWine. Oh, this photo ID law is all burden for so little benefit. The bill is not needed, he said. Ohio doesn't. Excellent. Yeah, there's no fraud in Ohio. No, there's no Democrats who want to cheat in Ohio. No, you're right, Governor DeWine. What a joke. What a miserable excuse of a Republican. Mike DeWine. 800-655-MIKE. We're in the Relief Factor studios. I'm glad to have you here. Thursday, June the 25th. We got a lot of breaking news to break to kind of analyze and dive into. And I'm just frustrated, and I'm exasperated, and I'm confused. And I ask this question of you all the time. What do you think motivates the Mike DeWines and the Lisa Murkowskis? Are they corrupt? Are they getting paid off? Are they stupid? Or do they just want to lose? What do you think compels these rhinos, these fake Republicans, to oppose common sense voter integrity laws? What's behind it? Give me your best shot. Give me what you think is behind it. 1-800-655-MIKE. 800-655-6453. One number does it all. Call or text. However you get here, get here and join us on the Mike Gallagher Show.

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4: Patrick was way behind on his IRS taxes.
5: I was in way over my head. The total amount ended up being somewhere just over $30,000. $30,000.
4: Then the IRS came to collect.
5: Started getting letter after letter. A lien had been filed against me. They were going to basically, like, hang me completely out to dry.
4: He had to do something.
5: That's when I reached out to Optimus.

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1: We got to get our buddy Jack Windsor on the show. I wonder if he's around. See if we can. I'll text Jack Windsor, who does great, great work over at the Windsor Report, and of course our station there in Columbus on 98.9 FM. Because I got to get to the bottom of this. We got to figure these Republicans out once and for all. Georgia writes a text. The bottom line is that these career politicians, rhinos, and the Democrats, they want to be able to control and manipulate the election system. It's that simple. That's why they're against the Save America bill. The Uniparty, you hear that a lot. And that's what this Georgia texter is sort of referring to. The Uniparty. These career politicians who want to be able to schmooze with each other at their Washington, D.C. cocktail parties, and they refuse to adhere to the will of the people. There is no reason that this Save America Act is not getting passed. The smart kids keep saying, oh, they don't have the votes. They don't have the... Well, you have the votes if they vote the right way. If these handful of obstinate, stubborn, ridiculous Republicans would vote the right way, you'd have the votes. Yeah, you don't have the votes because you got a handful of Republicans who are voting with the Democrats and opposing what 80% of the American people expect to get passed. And Ohio, you got to let me know what's behind Mike DeWine here. Again, been around 100 years. I remember him back in the day. I mean, I remember he was a local council member, whatever he was, a gazillion years ago. I saw that headline before I went to bed last night. I almost couldn't sleep. The Ohio governor, Mike DeWine, vetoed legislation that would have required photo ID in order to cast a mail-in ballot. Oh, we're okay. We don't need to do that here in Ohio, he said. I'm going to veto it. I'm going to shoot that down. I'm going to knock it down because our elections go just fine here. We got nothing to worry about.

0: 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Phil in Phoenix writes, Mike, these rhinos have it good. They don't want to rock the boat. But isn't their boat being rocked right now? Don't you think that the Lisa Murkowskis and the John Thunes and even the Governor Mike DeWines of the world are getting an earful from aggravated, frustrated, furious constituents? I mean, they're going against the majority of their own constituency. Why do they want to? I wish I could understand it. I wish I could understand it. James is in Ohio, 23 past the hour. Where in Ohio are you, James?
1: I live in Columbus.
0: Gotcha.
1: And I know in the last month, DeWine has changed lethal injection, and he wouldn't sign to let that happen. And also, he's changing sentences for death row criminals and just giving them life now. So he's totally against lethal injection and things like that.
0: So he's basically a liberal Democrat.
1: Yes.
0: I mean, yes. That's the only way to put it. He's just a liberal Democrat, and you know, pretends to be a Republican. This is exactly what people mean by rhino, Republican in name only. There's not a Republican worth their weight in gold who feels the way the opposition to this does. It's pathetic. It's pathetic, and it's frustrating, and it's infuriating, and it's wrong. And people are getting tired of it. And look what they're doing. We've got an opportunity here. We've got a wonderful opportunity to seize the day, to be able to say, as the Democrats are literally blowing themselves, not literally, but figuratively blowing themselves up with this tidal wave of communism that has gripped the Democrat Party. Look, the commies are in control. Hakeem Jeffries, Nancy Pelosi, Chuck Schumer, they're the losers here. And make no mistake, and we're hearing this over and over again out of Washington, D.C., establishment Democrats are in a full-fledged panic over the rise of the Zohran Mamdani-inspired socialist wing of the Democrat Party. They are pervasive. Here was Scott Jennings last night, who's going to join us, of course, on the big patriotic Gulf of America cruise this November. We're in the final couple of weeks for you to sign up. More on that in just a moment, if you're thinking about a great vacation in November. But here was Scott, our Salem colleague, who also serves as a CNN contributor. Here he was last night on CNN Newsnight.
2: Well, I don't think this is just his instinct. I've been all over the country lately and talked to a lot of people out there. This Save America Act, it's not just him thinking about it. Millions of Republicans across the country are worried about it. They're asking about it. They're asking their members of Congress about it. You talk to a member of Congress, they'll tell you the number of calls they're getting on it. I'm sure he's hearing about it. So I think, you know, I'll just play devil's advocate on the strategy.
3: Yeah, yeah.
2: I'm not arguing the housing bill is bad.
3: Yeah.
2: In fact, it might be good to campaign on. But you could see a world where if

0: Republicans who love President Trump perceive that he was giving up on this thing that they actually really care about, that would be politically depressive to them heading into a midterm where, you know, off-year turnout is already in for Republicans.
1: He's right. Politically depressive is a good way to put it. Trump forfeited his ability to have a public bill signing yesterday for better housing affordability. And he's doing it because he's so annoyed and frustrated and angry that these Republicans are getting in the way of passing the Save America Act. I love that he did that. And he did it as a great self-sacrifice, frankly. 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
1: A bunch of us who are hosting the Gulf of America cruise are going to record a segment today. I'm looking forward to catching up with Scott Jennings in person. Larry O'Connor is going to join us as well on the cruise, but he's traveling. He can't do the big segment we're going to record. But Scott Jennings will be there. Kurt Schlichter from Town Hall. Jennifer Horn, the morning host on AM 870, The Answer in Los Angeles. She's going to be one of our hosts. This is going to be a spectacular vacation, and I just don't want you to miss out, because we've only got about another week or two for you to book your stateroom. The Gulf of America cruise is going to be a seven-day vacation. We set sail out of Fort Lauderdale on November the 14th. We're going to explore Jamaica, the Cayman Islands, the Bahamas, I mean, you name it. We're going to have a blast on a beautiful cruise ship called the Eurodam from Holland America. As I always remind you, don't try to book the trip directly through Holland America in order to save a couple of bucks, because you won't be admitted to all of the exclusive events that we have planned for our passengers. We've already got several hundred people joining us. It's going to be a great trip. There's nothing like the experience of being with a bunch of like-minded patriots on a vacation like this. And every night, we all get together at the World Stage, which is a state-of-the-art theater on the Eurodam, and we have programs and great interactive events, meet-and-greets, photo ops, and it's a vacation you'll never forget. Again, November 14th through the 21st, out of Fort Lauderdale, the Gulf of America cruise with Mike Gallagher, Scott Jennings, Larry O'Connor, Kurt Schlichter, and Jen Horn. For information, just text to get the details and the itinerary, just text the keyword cruise to 94878. Just text the keyword cruise to 94878. Or you can visit my website, MikeOnline.com. You'll see the Gulf of America cruise information there. The pricing, the itinerary, it starts as low as $1,800 a person. It's a wonderful vacation, and I look forward to seeing you on board November the 14th. Jesse Waters yesterday had a monologue about the takeover of the Democrat Party that was so powerful, so compelling. I think I'm going to play it once an hour today. So if you missed it earlier, I'm going to play it again. I'm going to play it now, because he talks about the consequences of what today's Democrat Party is turning into. Look, I don't know why anybody wants to be a Democrat considering what the party is representing today. And young kids, it's real simple. This is not hard. When a guy like Zohran Mamdani campaigns on free stuff, we're going to take from the rich and give to those who are struggling. Well, that's a popular message.

0: when you're a young, white, entitled, spoiled brat who wants the world handed to you on a silver platter, you'll vote for that. You'll vote for that. It's not reasonable. It's not realistic. And the older they'll get, they're going to look back and say, what in the world was I thinking? I mean, the New York Post reports that 7% of voters showed up in the New York primary. And the vast majority of voters who put these communists into the victory margin this week were young white voters. White voters largely under the age of 30. You and I know exactly what's going on here. It's entitlement. I want a free bus ride. I don't want to have to pay to ride the bus. I want to get on the subway for free. I want free groceries. I want my rent paid for. If I don't want to pay my rent, I'm going to be able to squat in the apartment and you can't even kick me out. That's the mindset that Zohran Mamdani and this trio of communists who won this week, that's what they embrace. They wallow in that entitlement. That's how they get power. That's how they get into power. And so it's going to take the grown-ups in the room. It's going to take the adults. It's going to take normal Americans to beat this travesty back. Now, I want to play this again because it really impacted me when I saw it last night on The 5 on Fox News Channel. Here's Jesse Waters.
1: Well, hips is cooked, so is Schumer. They have no clout. They got rocked on their home turf. So, bye-bye. This is dangerous. You don't think these people can springboard to become governor, senator, AG? This is how it happens. You guys run your little power centers in Chicago, Los Angeles, New York. All of a sudden, you guys just populated all the higher offices in those states. And you guys are just going to sit back and do nothing with that power? You're coming for us. You're coming for our money. You're coming for our people. You're coming for our way of life. It's not socialism, guys. This is communism. You can't reason with these guys. You have to crush them. And we will, because we're not going to let our greatest city get destroyed. We're not going to let our civilization get destroyed. These people are going to steal from us. These people want to hurt us. This isn't like your regular Democrat. Tish James says these people are crazy. One of the ladies said she wants to destroy Western civilization. Now, I don't know about you. I take that as a threat. Another woman says she wants to empty prisons. That sounds like a violent threat. Abolish ICE. That means you can break into the country, rape, and stay. I don't like that. I'm not going to go for it, and no one's going to go for it. And the way we're going to react is going to be a lot tougher than the way Trump is reacting. The way we're going to react is going to make Trump look like a kitten. I look at Latin America, same thing. You have presidencies that swing from crazy communists to right-wing tough guys. Is that how America is supposed to be? Because that's the way it looks. These people don't believe in borders, capitalism, our founding fathers. They're here to steal, punish us, and then throw around welfare. This is a third world takeover. This is what happens when you import the third world. Did you know that New York City is 70% non-white, 40% foreign-born, 50% of the apartments, they don't even speak English, not even their first language. These three women who Mamdani endorsed weren't even born in New York City, weren't even raised in New York City. They're carpetbaggers. Carpetbaggers, Jessica. And everyone's talking about, like, oh, Mamdani, oh, you got all this juice. Like he's this, like, harmless novice politician on a hot streak. This guy is trouble. This guy is a Trojan horse. And communism is going to take over the Democratic Party, and then we're going to have to beat it. Because you can't do anything else besides beat it to a pulp.
2: Yeah.
0: A progressive will hear that, and they'll hear racism. Somebody on the far left hears that. Oh, that's just a bitter, white, racist Republican. Normal Americans I suspect even a lot of Democrats, they hear that and they nod their heads in agreement. Because he's right. And the only way that we can beat them is to beat them. The only way we can defeat this is to go to the ballot box in droves and beat this back. And then when we go to the ballot box, it better be a voting system that we can trust. It better be. You see what happened with Mike Lindell this week, the MyPillow guy? The Dominion voting systems dropped their gazillion-dollar lawsuit against him. It's wonderful news for Mike and for MyPillow. And I was so, so relieved to see that story. And I know Mike I read somewhere that he has spent so far $20 million defending himself against these lawsuits. And all he wants is regular, reliable voting machines, ballots, paper ballots, no more computers, no more electronic ballots, no more ability to cheat. He's been ahead of the election in and they've destroyed him. They've done everything they can do to ruin the company and him. And he's just indefatigable. He's like, nope, I'm going to keep chugging along. Because if we don't have secure and safe elections in America, we don't have a country. It's that simple. And here we've got a Republican governor in Ohio won't even sign a bill that requires photo ID for your mail-in ballots. So anybody can mail in a vote. You can be any Tom, Dick, or Harry. You can be whatever you can hide. They have a commons. We're going to get Jack Windsor on the show today. He's a great Buckeye State journalist. And Jack's going to join us to explain what is behind a Republican governor like Mike DeWine who vetoes legislation that would have required a majority of voters to provide photo ID in order to cast a mail-in ballot. Look, I would argue requiring a photo ID for a mail-in ballot is even more important than a photo ID for in-person voting. The fraud potential with mail-in ballots is 1,000 times more dangerous than in-person voting. Mike's in Cleveland, Ohio, can give us some insight here on the Ohio governor. Hey, Mike, welcome to the show.
2: Hello. Hello, Mike. First-time caller, a little on the nervous side, but it's an honor speaking with you.
0: Thank you. Don't be nervous. Here's what I always tell people. Whatever you do, don't think of the 7 million people who are right now listening to every word you're saying, hanging on to your every word. Don't think about that, because that'll make you more relaxed.
2: Okay. All right. Thank you very much.
0: I'm kidding. It's just you and me.
2: I sang the national anthem in front of 8,000 people, so I guess I'm kind of used to it.
0: You can do that. You can do this. And look, singing the Star Spangled Banner is a lot harder than giving me your opinion on the radio and TV, so good for you.

0: on as well. I mean, Jack Windsor.
1: Oh, sure. Jack's great. Bob's great. Bob would be great to talk about this as well, Mike. You know, to your point, Kurt Schlichter, who again is joining us on the Gulf of America cruise, Kurt posted something the other day that I loved. He played a clip of that despicable Tom Tillis, another lame duck, failed Republican from this guy from North Carolina, and he's ripping everything to do with MAGA and everything to do with conservatism and everything to do with Trump. And Kurt wrote, "Have you noticed how these gutless Republicans, once they aren't facing election, turn out to be exactly what we thought they were every single time?" He's right. When they're leaving, John Cornyn, Tom Tillis, Mike DeWine, when they're out the door, before the door finally slams on their butt on the way out, we find out exactly that they are who we suspected they are all along. Great post, Colonel Kurt. 800-655-MIKE. Join us.

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1: Funny text message from California. I like this. If it quacks like a duck, walks like a duck, talks like a duck, it might be a rhino. It may just be a rhino. We got clowns to the left of us, rhinos to the right. Here we are, stuck in the middle together. I was talking to somebody last night about the extraordinary generosity of this audience during our Angel Tree campaign. You know that this audience alone donated over $220,000 to send kids to summer camps, prisoner kids, the children of prisoners who are going to get to go to summer camp because of you. And that's this audience. And look, something is different in 2026. There's no question. Some companies are facing some headwinds, businesses off in some places. People are feeling the affordability challenges, the so-called affordability crisis. And look at this show. For 4 weeks, May and June, you stepped up and you donated almost $250,000 to send a child to a Christian summer camp. So don't tell me that this is not a great and decent and good country. Don't tell me. I mean, look, you love this country. You lift this country up. You're the polar opposite of what the Democrat Socialists of America, the DSA, stands for. Larry O'Connor, from Town Hall and our morning host on many stations around the Salem Media Network. He posted it on X the other day. The DSA hates America. Democrats helped it grow. This is what the DSA represents. Abolish the Senate. Abolish the Electoral College. Replace the presidency. Subordinate the Supreme Court. Draft a new constitution. Create a socialist republic. This is not a reform agenda. This is a replacement agenda. It's what Jesse Waters was referring to. They want to come after us. They want to replace us. All the drama about the so-called great replacement theory, that's what the Democrat Socialists of America are about. Replace our Constitution. Look, you think I'm making that up? Brad Lander was one of the ones who won in New York. He's going to be representing, you know, Congress for the people of New York. After he won this week, listen to what he said was going to be the first priority.
2: Last Thursday, I gave a name to that spirit that has been moving in New York City. I said it was solidarity.
3: Yes.
2: I said it was the force we need to vanquish our biggest foes.
3: Yes.
2: And I don't mean Wemby and the Spurs. Solidarity is the force that we need to vanquish Trump's fascism.
3: Yes.
2: Wow. To abolish ICE.
3: Yes.
2: To stand up to the billionaires who are rigging our economy.
1: Notice the word he used? Vanquish. Now, you listen to what he said compared to what Jesse Waters warned, and you get a complete picture. They want to vanquish us. And if they can't silence us at the ballot box, well, maybe they'll just have to kill us. Ask the family of Charlie Kirk. Ask the Secret Service, who three times, thankfully, managed to thwart a Trump assassination attempt. Look, we got to beat them. We got to win. We got to fight, or we're going to lose the country forever. Don't worry if you missed the Jesse Waters brilliant monologue from yesterday. We're going to play it again next. Also, Hakeem Jeffries says the enemy is Donald Trump. And finally, Trump, the Senate, we need to push for a talking filibuster. Never going to get to 60 votes. We'll spell that all out for you, too. 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
5: 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Duty to Disobey reveals what happened to those who refused and why their story matters to every American. This is a film about courage under pressure, institutional failure, and the quiet line where lawful authority ends. Sounds awesome. We have a special opportunity for those who cannot go to the Make Heaven Crowded tour this Wednesday. We will be showing Freedom Night in America with Lucas Miles and Dr. Joseph Booth in the Worship Center at 6:30. This is a good opportunity to see what will happen here next year in Bismarck. There will be youth activities. Join us this Friday night at the Well for a time of worship and encountering the King, 6:30 p.m. here in the Worship Center. 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Thank you, and God bless the Ref Rider State.

0: From the wild world of D.C. politics to America's culture clash, brace yourself for the reality check you've been waiting for. 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
1: The shockwaves are continuing to reverberate throughout the Democrat Party. Establishment Democrats realize they're not in control anymore. It's this brash, young, entitled, gimme, gimme, gimme wave of socialist, Marxist, communists who are running the party. And the Democrats know it. The shockwaves are reverberating, but it's good for our side. This is, I said this from right off the bat. And even Jonah Goldberg, who is no fan of President Trump or of MAGA, posted something moments ago that makes a lot of sense. And I think he reposted. I don't know that these are his words, but he reposted it, and he agreed with this sentiment. The Democratic Party just gave a massive in-kind donation to the GOP and its crazies, because a lot of voters may be disgusted with the GOP, and they should be, but if you convince them that the alternative is these gargoyles, they'll continue to vote for what they see as the marginally less insane party. Now, obviously, I don't agree that we're filled with crazies. We've got our share. I mean, you know, we got Tucker Carlson and Marjorie Taylor Greene prominently and triumphantly exiting the Republican Party, which is interesting timing considering what's going on with the Democrat Party. But hey, that's up to them. We've got our share of zanies. There's no doubt about it. But if the American public, if the electorate views the Democrats for what they've become, they're going to say, you know what? I got to vote for the party that's less crazy. Gargoyles is a good word. These people are hideous. One of the people who won this week, one of these women, maybe we should find that radio interview, Tracy. Can we see if we can track that down? I don't even know which one it was. But she got so offended that the radio host was saying, well, how do you explain these awful things that you've said in the past about how America is to blame for 9/11? And you loathe capitalism and you want to upend, and she stormed out of the interview. I will not be yelled at. The guy wasn't, the interviewer, as I understand it, wasn't yelling at her at all. And it's not going to be limited to New York. Don't think that there's not going to be momentum now for the Muslim guy who's running in Michigan. Don't think there won't be momentum for Muslim socialists all over. They think they've got a formula, these rabid far-left Democrats. Muslim, Marxist, we're going to offer free stuff. We're going to promise to abolish ICE. And in the words of Brad Lander out of New York, vanquish our opposition. So I was so riveted by a little soliloquy that Jesse Waters provided yesterday on The Five on Fox News. And I'm going to play this once an hour. It's very important. And I want to see if you agree with his message. Because to me, he had about the most perfect conclusion to what we're witnessing with today's Democrat Party of anybody. And I promised to you that I would play it once an hour. We'll also make it available through our text line if you want to have this clip in your possession. But here it is, Jesse, with what I think is a pitch-perfect response on Fox News.
2: Hips is cooked, so is Schumer. They have no clout. They got rocked on their home turf. So, bye-bye. This is dangerous. You don't think these people can springboard to become governor, senator, AG? This is how it happens. You guys run your little power centers in Chicago, Los Angeles, New York. All of a sudden, you guys just populated all the higher offices in those states. And you guys are just going to sit back and do nothing with that power? You're coming for us. You're coming for our money. You're coming for our people. You're coming for our way of life. It's not socialism, guys. This is communism. You can't reason with these guys. You have to crush them. And we will, because we're not going to let our greatest city get destroyed. We're not going to let our civilization get destroyed. These people are going to steal from us. These people want to hurt us. This isn't like your regular Democrat. Tish James says these people are crazy. One of the ladies said she wants to destroy Western civilization. Now, I don't know about you. I take that as a threat. Another woman says she wants to empty prisons. That sounds like a violent threat. Abolish ICE. That means you can break into the country, rape, and stay. I don't like that. I'm not going to go for it, and no one's going to go for it. And the way we're going to react is going to be a lot tougher than the way Trump is reacting. The way we're going to react is going to make Trump look like a kitten. I look at Latin America, same thing. You have presidencies that swing from crazy communists to right-wing tough guys. Is that how America is supposed to be? Because that's the way it looks. These people don't believe in borders, capitalism, our founding fathers. They're here to steal, punish us, and then throw around welfare. This is a third world takeover. This is what happens when you import the third world. Did you know that New York City is 70% non-white, 40% foreign-born, 50% of the apartments, they don't even speak English, not even their first language. These three women who Mondani endorsed weren't even born in New York City, weren't even raised in New York City. They're carpetbaggers. Carpetbaggers, Jessica. And everyone's talking about, like, oh, Mondami, oh, you got all this juice. Like he's this, like, harmless novice politician on a hot streak. This guy is trouble. This guy is a Trojan horse. And communism is going to take over the Democratic Party, and then we're going to have to beat it. Because you can't do anything else besides beat it to a pulp.
1: Is there anything he said that you disagree with? We're facing an existential threat. He's right. They are dangerous. And they're going to come for us. They already have. 800-655-MIKE. He is so right. We have to defeat this. And we got to defeat it at the ballot box. And if you think that what he said is ridiculous or over the top or outrageous, here's one of the stars of this movement, Brad Lander, who's going to represent New York in the Congress in the 10th Congressional District. Here's what he said after his victory this week.
3: Last Thursday, I gave a name to that spirit that has been moving in New York City. I said it was solidarity. I said it was the force we need to vanquish our biggest foes. And I don't mean Wemby and the Spurs. Solidarity is the force that we need to vanquish Trump's fascism. To abolish ICE. To stand up to the billionaires who are rigging our economy.
1: I love the narrative, the billionaires rigging the economy. And that lands with young people. It's been reported and revealed 7% of voters showed up this week in New York. And the vast majority of people who voted for the people like that guy, young white voters. White voters under the age of 30. But they are a powerful bloc. You can't dismiss them. If you want that Jesse Waters clip that I'm going to play every hour today, feel free to text the keyword Jesse to our text line, which is 800-655-MIKE. That's 800-655-6453. Just text the keyword Jesse to 800-655-6453. We'll send you back the link where you can see and hear that powerful monologue from Jesse Waters. Give me your reaction to what Jesse had to say. 800-655-MIKE. Tell me what you're thinking right now.

0: What, give me your analysis now that we've had a chance to sort of absorb the enormity of this socialist, slam dunk in New York and beyond. I keep telling you, and I'm going to remind you over and over again, don't just think this is a New York-only thing. This is a nationwide scourge. This is a nationwide cancer. This socialist, Marxist, communist cancer, it's like crabgrass that is just creeping throughout the country. 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They're going to try to infiltrate. And they're going to, it's a simple formula, promise free stuff, attack billionaires, and say you're going to abolish and vanquish Trump and ICE. And that's what they got. That's all they got. Give me your reaction. 800-655-MIKE, 800-655-6453. We've got an open phone line here in the Relief Factor Studios. I hope you join us. We've also got some Supreme Court decisions being released as we speak. We'll break that down for you. As soon as we know, you will too. I know all about a movie that I just absolutely loved called The Story of Everything. Truly an amazing movie, a great documentary that lays out the evidence behind God the Creator creating the universe. The Story of Everything lays out the evidence that our friends and kids desperately need. It explains a deeper truth written in the stars and in the very code of our DNA. It's intelligent design. The cultural gatekeepers, the smart kids, they don't want you to think that we're anything but an accident. Now, this movie, The Story of Everything, featuring the brilliant Dr. Stephen Meyer, who we've had the chance to talk to a couple of times, it was available in the theaters for a while. 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
0: We hold these truths to be self-evident. You know the opening words, but have you ever read the entire Declaration of Independence? Maybe you have, but what about your kids, your friends?
5: Hello, can
0: this
5: you hear
0: July 4th,
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0: My friends at Americans for Prosperity are encouraging all Americans to do exactly that through the Declaration Project. 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
1: You know, we understand that these socialist, communist, Marxists are enemies of the United States. We get that. But you know the other political enemy we face? These rhinos who won't pass the Save America Act. These rhino governors like Mike DeWine in Ohio, who actually just yesterday vetoed a photo ID bill for mail-in ballots. Said, we don't need it here in Ohio. We're fine. We do great things in Ohio. Everything's great. Can't wait to catch up with our pal Jack Windsor in a couple of moments and get the lowdown on this rhino Republican governor, Mike DeWine. This is the problem we've got. You'd think right now Republicans would be able to seize the day. As the Democrats are imploding and they're in a civil war and they are fighting among themselves and you got the far left trying to beat back the establishment Democrats, now's the time that Republicans have an opportunity to totally capitalize on the moment. Instead, you've got the John Thunes and the Lisa Murkowskis and the Mike DeWines trying to snatch defeat out of the jaws of victory. Give me your reaction to all of it. 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Here's Jeannie in Arizona. Jeannie, welcome aboard. How are you?
2: I'm doing fine, thank you.
1: Good. What's up?

0: Well, I'm looking at your show. I watch it all the time. But anyways, I think they could solve this whole, all this crap if they just had split the Democrat Party, had Republican and Democrat for America and Democrat for anywhere else, or Democrat for communism.
1: There you go. Well, that seems pretty concise to me. We appreciate you watching Salem News Channel, Jeannie. Thank you. Nathan's in South Carolina. Hi, Nathan.
2: Hey, Mike. How you doing, sir?
1: I'm good, sir. How you doing today?
2: Fantastic. I just wanted to let you know, I've got a shirt that you autographed from when you were local here in Greenville, South Carolina, from the 1980s.
1: So, oh, wow.
2: Go way back.
1: You ought to put that up on eBay. I'll bet you'd get $5 for it.
2: No, I'm going to keep it. I'm going to keep it.
1: Thank you.
2: We go way back.
1: That's great. Thank you very much, Nathan. Well, good to catch up.
2: Just thinking about where we are in our country.
1: You have a great day.
2: And
1: you have a great day, too.
2: Sorry, I'm going through the drive-through.
1: That's okay.
2: So, what people don't realize is we're in a war, a battle for our country. We came here during the Christopher Columbus era to promote the freedom of Christian religion expression. We conquered this land. We defeated the Native Americans. People like that. They don't like that, but that's the facts. We defeated them. We conquered the land. We owned it. The English came against us and tried to conquer it back from us. We conquered them. We defeated them. We drove them out. We won. We owned it. We're now in a battle again. We've been invaded by, 20, 30, 40, maybe million people that have invaded our country to conquer us, to defeat us, to overcome us. And we just need to understand and realize that we're in a war.
1: Well, I say it all the time, Nathan. It's an existential battle. Good versus evil, right versus wrong. We're going to take you to Ohio. Thanks, Nathan. We're going to take you to Ohio. Jack Windsor's going to join us next.
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1: You want some good news out of the U.S. Supreme Court? There were some decisions just released. Let me give you a couple of pieces of good news before we go to the bad news governor of Ohio, Mike DeWine, and his inexplicable veto of a voter ID law that would have made a lot of sense for mail-in ballots. But let me give you good news. Let me put you in a good mood. First of all, two huge rulings by the Supreme Court. The court has sided with the Trump administration and ruled 6-3 that non-citizens who show up to our southern border do not automatically count as asylum seekers under federal law and can be turned away. It's a massive, massive win for the common sense immigration laws that President Trump and the government is enforcing. So again, and in a 6-3 ruling, it's always the same three lunatic progressive Supreme Court justices. It ought to be unanimous. Oh, what a crazy concept that you you're not automatically an asylum seeker just because you show up at our border, and we can turn you away. And it was 6-3. I always love talking about a glass half empty or glass half full. 6-3. We got to get those three into therapy. And another 6-3 decision. Again, the same liberal holdouts, you know, what's her name? Sotomayor, I'm sure, and Ketanji Brown Jackson. The Supreme Court ruled against the Attorney General of the state of Hawaii in the Wolford versus Lopez case, granting concealed carry holders a big win in the blue state of Hawaii. Hawaii is a liberal state, but the Supreme Court sided with the plaintiff who challenged Hawaii's law that required a property owner's explicit permission to allow gun owners to bring their lawful firearms into public businesses. So in a 6-3 ruling, the Supreme Court sided with the plaintiff that challenged a Hawaii state law that required the owner of a property to have explicit permission to allow a lawful gun owner to bring firearms into a public business. So two huge wins for America today coming from the United States Supreme Court. A big immigration win and a big win

0: for the Second Amendment to the Constitution. Now, let me give you some not so great news. I saw this story last night that Mike DeWine, the Republican governor of Ohio, vetoed legislation that would have required the majority of voters to have to provide photo ID with their mail-in ballot. Now, an argument could be made that if you like the idea of photo ID in order to cast a ballot, there's much more potential for fraud with mail-in ballots than even in-person voting. But the Republican governor of Ohio said this bill is not needed because Ohio does an excellent job running our elections. Here we go again with another Republican leader failing to side with 80% of the American people or more. I'd argue it's more, that it makes sense that you have to establish that you are who you say you are when you cast a ballot. We wanted to track down Jack Windsor, who's the founder and editor-in-chief of the Ohio Press Network. He's the host of the Windsor Report on 98.9, The Answer, in Columbus, Ohio. He's a great investigative journalist, and he joins us here on the Mike Gallagher Show. Jack, thanks for making some time for us today. How are you, my friend?
1: Super fantastic. It's always an honor to be with you and the Mike Gallagher Show listeners, so thank you
0: God
1: for choosing
0: bless you.
1: Me.
0: Well, our audience appreciates you very much. Can you please talk to me like I'm a five-year-old and explain why a Republican governor doesn't think there's any need to strengthen election integrity in Ohio?
1: Yeah, I wish I could give you a reason other than he's a Democrat pretending to be a Republican, but he vetoed House Bill 472, and that's the bill that would have required photo ID for most mail-in absentee ballots starting in 2027. It's important to note, just before summer recess, the General Assembly passed Senate Joint Resolution 10, putting a constitutional amendment decision on the November ballot to enshrine photo ID for in-person voting into the Ohio Constitution. And House Bill 472 was meant to be a statutory companion, closing that mail-in loophole in state law so standards applied equally across all voting methods. Now, voters will decide the constitutional piece in November while the mail-in rules stay under current rules, regulations, and processes.
0: Well, what is Governor DeWine's argument against strengthening voter integrity for mail-in ballots? What does he say is the reason for his veto yesterday, Jack?
1: He believes that House Bill 472 would not discourage fraud. It would not add any real security. It would create an additional and significant burden for Ohioans who vote by mail. And he says it's not needed because Ohio does an excellent job running elections. And he went on to say the purpose of a photo ID is to match the picture on the ID with the face of the person presenting the ID. And this makes logical sense when voters cast in person. However, he argues requiring the photo ID for mail-in ballot processes does not provide election officials with any opportunity to verify the ID picture matches the face of the voter and thereby serves no additional verification of the voter's true identity. Now, I can tell you what the response to that has been, and it's real simple. I lock my garage door every night and the door leading into my house. History tells me no one's ever tried to get through either of those doors, but you know what? Doesn't mean I don't lock them every single night. You close loopholes because it's a risk mitigation strategy. And secondarily, even if you're not able to open the envelope and look at the ID and then look at a person in front of you, what you have required is a prospective fraudulent voter to take an extra step to procure an ID, to get a signature, and put that all in an envelope. And that, on its own merits, would diminish the number of people who are trying to vote fraudulently by mail. So there's very little common sense, in my opinion, and in the opinion of many others, in his veto message.
0: There's zero common sense, other than, as you put it, he's the ultimate rhino. He's one of the many Republicans that we have to deal with who side with Democrats over and over and over again. And people have been calling me from Ohio, pointing out this guy's anti-death penalty. This guy is absolutely a wolf in sheep's clothing. Mike DeWine is no Republican, but he's not alone, Jack. I mean, there's a lot of Republicans like him who just continue to want to side side. And this is a moment right now where we're witnessing the Democrats, their civil war, their implosion with these radical leftist socialists and Marxists, and they're fighting the establishment, and Republicans could come along and slam the door on them electorally, and yet we've got the Mike DeWines of the world who get in the way. I mean, two things about DeWine's reaction to this. Number one, I love the lie that there's no widespread election fraud in America. Well, as we've pointed out time and time again, if you win by a whisker, like Biden did in 2020, you don't need widespread election fraud. You just need a little bit. You know, and like you said, it's a risk mitigation factor. So you have a photo. And then number two, I think of all the things that I've had to present my photo ID for to conduct business in America. For example, if you like to go to, like, if you use Airbnb, and I use Airbnb occasionally, you take a picture of yourself and you have to present the picture to apply to be a member of the Airbnb family. If you want to use your face ID on your iPhone, you take a picture of yourself and it does the whole circular thing and you move your... Look, so we don't want to take voting as seriously as we take renting a vacation house or an apartment on an Airbnb? Are you kidding me, Jack?
1: It appears that Mike DeWine has been drinking the Kool-Aid from the progressive left. They argue anytime that you try to close election law loopholes that you're going to disenfranchise the electorate. The reality is, what disenfranchises the electorate is the belief that my vote as a qualified elector is going to get watered down or canceled out. That's the real challenge here. Now, I did have a chance to talk with insiders of the General Assembly today, and the exact word I got back was evaluating. I asked, are they going to come back and override this veto? But I want to quickly point out, Governor Mike DeWine is a wolf in sheep's clothing. The way that he handled COVID was just like the governors of Michigan, California, and New York. And by the way, he created the monster known as Amy Acton, who is now within the margin of error in the gubernatorial race against Vivek Ramaswamy. As you already mentioned, he has come out against capital punishment and asked lawmakers in Ohio to take it out of the law books. He continues to defend Democrat Amy Acton, who literally ordered polls closed in 2020. Vivek Ramaswamy ran an ad highlighting that, and the governor said, "All baloney, that was my decision." I mean, you can go to his website and see that it clearly states the health director orders polls closed. So this guy is a Republican in name only, which is textbook definition right now.
0: Yeah, no, he's bad news. We're visiting with Jack Windsor, the editor-in-chief of the Ohio Press Network. He, of course, is featured on 98.9 FM in Columbus. He's featured on WHK AM 1420 in Cleveland, and a great, great journalist in the Buckeye State. Jack, let me get your take on this battle going on right now among the Democrats. I keep warning this audience that what we saw in New York, it's spreading. It could impact Michigan in the senatorial race there. It could impact California. Are you guys seeing this in Ohio? Is there this formula of sort of socialist, Muslim even candidates who come along with this kind of, like I said, the formula that for success that they saw in New York? Are you guys seeing that in Ohio at all?
1: Yeah, we see it in the deep blue cities, right? Cleveland, Columbus, Cincinnati. We do have the world's second largest population of Somalis in the United States, and we're battling our own waste, fraud, and abuse in the Medicaid system here with respect to that community. One piece of information that I was able to dive into yesterday that I think is very curious and we're going to continue to take a look at is when you look at New York City, American-born voters there, actually going back to the mayoral election, they supported Cuomo. It was only the voters who came to America, born in other countries, who by a supermajority supported people like Mamdani. And then, as you saw on Tuesday, it was the same thing playing over again. It was foreign-born New Yorkers who came to this country who voted for, and look, they're not Democrat Socialists of America. They're full-on communists. And right, it is particularly a younger crowd and a younger crowd from outside the United States.
0: Jack, I appreciate your perspectives very, very much. Keep fighting the good fight, and thanks for joining us on such short notice. Jack Windsor, our friend from, again, the Ohio Press Network. Thank you, Jack, and of course, Salem Media in Ohio. It, you know, his point gets back to Jesse Waters' point about, you know, foreign-born people who come into this country. When you import a whole bunch of people from foreign countries, you get a Zohran Mamdani.

0: song from Jesse, and I'll play it again, you know, every hour today. But if you missed it and you want to get it sent to your smartphone or your tablet or whatever, just text the keyword Jesse to our text line, which is 800-655-MIKE, 800-655-6453. And Jesse is J-E-S-S-E. That's how you spell Jesse, but we've also got it in there as J-E-S-S-I-E as well. So if you spell it with an I-E or an E, you'll get it back. Tracy made a little adjustment. But if you text the keyword Jesse, J-E-S-S-E, or J-E-S-S-I-E, we'll send you back a really, really powerful, passionate response that Jesse Waters had to the socialist takeover of the Democrat Party.
1: Who's that lady? Who's that lady? Beautiful lady. Who's that lady?
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A lot of great quotes posted on the X account of Josh Krosshauer. Some of the things said after the shocking earthquake election of these rabid socialist, communist, Marxists in New York.

0: Sheila Chevalier is the kind of caricature made flesh that Fox News producers, Republican consultants, and right-wing Leninists dream about. I really don't mean that as an insult, because they have every right to crow. She's not a straw man. Another quote, she may be a wonderful friend and colleague, a terrific cook, and if she has dogs or cats, they may love her dearly, but if we can judge politicians by their publicly held views, and if we can't, what are we doing here? I think she's a horrible person. And finally, of this trio of socialists, this is another quote that I really liked. There's no sensible, informed Democrat who thinks these people are good for their party. Sure, they'll feed the alligator one limb at a time in exchange for their turnout efforts, but no grown-up believes open socialism, open borders, and closed prisons is a good message for a national party or even good policy. They're right. Good quotes, good information. Here's some information you want about your cell phone. 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Pure Talk is America's wireless company. 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I guarantee you, you're paying a lot more than that. The company that I recommend is called Pure Talk. Grab your phone. Dial #250. When prompted, say the keyword Mike Gallagher. Just dial #250. When prompted, say Mike Gallagher and make the switch to Pure Talk. Here's the Speaker of the House yesterday, Mike Johnson, reacting to what's happening in America with these far-left radical communists.
1: This is not your father's Democrat Party. And these kind of people have been popping up. You've been hearing me say for weeks, there are many Mamdanis popping up all around the country. It is a dangerous thing. This is not a joke. We are in a fight right now to save the Republic. And every American needs to take this seriously. You need to wake up. This upcoming midterm election is not the midterm elections of years ago. This is going to decide the direction of the country. Are we going to maintain our status as a constitutional republic on our 250th anniversary? Or are we going to make a new choice and go down some road towards a communist utopia? That's the choice right now.
0: That's the choice. This is not a drill. This is dangerous. It is frightening. But it's real. You got the perfect storm. And you know exactly what's going on here. I'm reading here in the New York Post, only 7% of voters showed up this week in New York. And the overwhelming majority of voters who elected these crazed far-left communists are white voters under the age of 30. Nobody wants free stuff more than a young, entitled white kid. Free bus rides? I'm in. We're gonna vanquish the billionaires? I'm in. We're gonna vanquish Trump? I'm in. This is what we're up against. The good news is there's way more of us than there are of them. And as Jesse Waters put it so eloquently, and we'll play it again coming up, the only way to beat them is we got to beat them convincingly at the ballot box. We'll break down this great news from the Supreme Court. Two huge rulings giving the Trump administration a massive win on immigration with a supposed temporary protection asylum status and a big win for the Second Amendment. We'll celebrate that and more coming up as the Mike Gallagher Show continues. Our founders believed that freedom wasn't just a word, it was a way of life. The freedom to move forward, the freedom to pursue what matters most, the freedom to live fully. But pain has a way of taking those freedoms away. That's why Relief Factor exists. I am a diehard proponent of this.

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5: 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Duty to Disobey reveals what happened to those who refused and why their story matters to every American. This is a film about courage under pressure, institutional failure, and the quiet line where lawful authority ends. Sounds awesome. We have a special opportunity for those who cannot go to the Make Heaven Crowded tour this Wednesday. We will be showing Freedom Night in America with Lucas Miles and Dr. Joseph Fu in the Worship Center at 6:30. This is a good opportunity to see what will happen here next year in Bismarck. There will be youth activities. Join us this Friday night at the Well for a time of worship and encountering the King, 6:30 p.m. here in the Worship Center. Men, scan the QR code to sign up to attend the 1613 Men's Conference the weekend of July 17th and 18th. 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Also, check us out on Facebook, Instagram, YouTube, or iHeartRadio. Thank you, and God bless the Rough Rider State.

0: With SRN News, I'm Bob Agnew in Washington. They're tallying up the damage today in Venezuela, the country hit by two powerful earthquakes last night. They damaged the country's main airport, Simon Bolivar International, severely enough to lead to its closure. And the acting president in the country, Delcy Rodriguez, took to the airwaves and said that they're adding some new classes having to be canceled and other closures today as a precaution. Also, at SRNNews.com, the U.S. economy growing at a stronger than expected 2.1 annual pace in the first quarter of the year. It was a modest but solid pickup. That's up from just 0.5% late last year during the government shutdown that you may recall. Stocks have been mixed today with tech, especially the AI companies, continuing to swing sharply. Bit of a roller coaster at this hour on Wall Street. It is the high-tech NASDAQ struggling. It's off by 110 points, but the Dow's up 360. This is SRN News.
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0: From the wild world of D.C. politics to America's culture clash, brace yourself for the reality check you've been waiting for. The one and only Mike Gallagher.
1: This has actually been a really good news week. I know a

A lot of New Yorkers are frantic and worried and upset about the socialist takeover, the communist victories this week. Zohran Mamdani inspiring some, as one person put it, gargoyles in the political world. But it's good news for us. A whole bunch of Republicans were created this week. There's a lot of people are going to say, you know what? I got to go with the less crazy party. Open borders? No, thank you. No prisons, even for murderers? And that is what these nutcases believe. They don't even think murderers should be in prison. No cops, no ICE, no borders. This is good for our side. I'm telling you, it's what we needed. It's a boost that we needed a few months away from the midterm elections. And then today comes big news from the Supreme Court. Two big rulings, both a victory on immigration. The Supreme Court ruled 6-3 that it's a massive blow to these activist judges, by the way, because they're the ones that have been driving the bus on this. The Supreme Court ruled the Trump administration can end temporary protected status for migrants from Haiti and Syria. The order basically suggesting or saying, rather, that you can't just show up on our border and automatically be in asylum seeker status or an asylum seeker category. Second Amendment, big win for the Second Amendment in the blue state of Hawaii. Property owners do not have to get express written consent in order to have a concealed carry permit holder on the property. It's a big win for concealed carry in the state of Hawaii. And again, Hawaii is a very liberal state. I haven't been to Hawaii in forever. And I love Hawaii. And I know we get a lot of... We get a lot of great feedback from people who are listening and watching the show in Hawaii. I need to go back one of these days. It's been a long time. I love me some white sandy beaches and some blue waters. It's why I can't wait for the Gulf of America cruise in November. And I'm going to tell you right here, right now, if you've been thinking about it, you're about to lose the opportunity to join us. Scott Jennings, Mike Gallagher, Larry O'Connor, Kurt Schlichter, Jen Horn, we're all going to entertain you aboard the Eurodam November 14th through the 21st, and there's only about a week or two left before we have to end the availability and call it a day. We've already got, I think, nearly 300 people signed up who will be joining us. I can't wait. We set sail out of Fort Lauderdale on November the 14th, Jamaica, the Grand Cayman Islands, the Bahamas. It's going to be a blast. And then, of course, every night on this beautiful cruise ship, we're going to gather together. It's going to be like town hall style events. And you got to book through us in order to get admittance to all of the exclusive onboard activities. It's a great time. I've really become fond of these group trips, these audience trips for Salem Media. So for information, just text the keyword cruise to 94878. We'll send you back the itinerary. There's only a week or two left before we have to end the promotion and then go with the folks that are going to be joining us in November. Text the keyword cruise to 94878. Text cruise to 94878. Or you can just go to mikeonline.com. You'll see all the information there on my website, mikeonline.com. You know, the Great American Fair has been underway, and President Trump, with all that's going on, and yesterday the big headline was how he refused to sign this affordable housing bill until they passed the Save America Act. And when you think about it, it was a pretty remarkable thing for him to do because he was going to have the chance to spike the football. This was making housing more affordable to a degree for a lot of Americans. And it was a largely bipartisan effort. So Democrats and Republicans and the president got together to make housing more affordable. And there was going to be a bill signing ceremony yesterday. President Trump said, forget it. If you're not going to give me the SAVE Act, I'm not signing it. He's doing everything in his power to get

0: Save America Act passed. He knows how essential it is. He is fixated on voter integrity in America. Speaking of good news, did you see that the Dominion Voting Company dropped its $1.3 billion lawsuit against our friend Mike Lindell from MyPillow? That's great news. They've withdrawn the lawsuit against Mike. I saw somewhere in the news, I think he spent over $20 million of his own money so far defending himself against these lawsuits. And all because he believes in voter integrity. He doesn't believe in computers for our elections. Paper ballots. Get rid of these computers and machines. A point of view that a lot of people appreciate. So, you're going to appreciate this. President Trump, at the Great American State Fair, celebrating America's 250th anniversary, kind of a kickoff address, and it's about a two-minute speech, or I want to play about 2 minutes of this speech, of just, this is real, simple, patriotic, raw optimism. With all the good news we're getting so far this week, here's a little bit more.
1: Americans crossed the Great Plains, scaled the mighty Rockies, tamed the Wild West, and turned this continent into industrial powerhouses like nobody has ever seen. We laid down the railroads, raised up the skyscrapers, built the great highways, invented the airplane, won two world wars, defeated fascism and communism. We're going to have to do that again. And led humanity into space, and we did it all in the span of just 250 years. Now we are expanding the glory of American freedom into horizons, really into a horizon that's never been seen before. We've never reached so high as we're reaching right now. This is our heritage, this is our history, and this is the destiny of America to be the greatest, most incredible country ever to grace the earth. We are one people, one nation, marching into one magnificent future under our great American flag that we love and respect so much. And tonight we prepare to enter our 250th year. We are more determined than ever to remember these phrases. You've heard them many times before. We will make America powerful again. We will make America wealthy again. We will make America healthy again. We will make America strong again. We will make America proud again. We will make America safe again. And we will make America great again. Thank you very much. Happy birthday, America. Thank you. Thank you very much.
0: Wow, that should, I hope, put a smile on your face. That's all the guy wants to do. He wants this country to be great again. He wants to return this country to a position of prosperity. He doesn't want to demonize wealthy people like him. He doesn't want to tear down financial accomplishment. He doesn't want to punish somebody because they've had success. He wants a secure border. He wants a strong, robust military. He wants affordability. He's frustrated that gas prices aren't coming down quickly enough. They are going down. Oil prices are down. And he's worried about some of the big oil companies gouging consumers. Don't worry. That's on his radar, so that'll get fixed. It's a wonderful thing to realize that the Democrats are shooting themselves in the foot right now with this embrace of socialism and communism, and Republicans have a great opportunity to get this country back. It's a good day for prayer. I've been very proud to launch a brand new podcast with my friend Mark Davis, and people are loving the M&M Extra. Yesterday we had a little bit of a glitch, but we were able to post yesterday's podcast a little bit late, and we're sorry for that, but it's up now. And every single day there's a brand new podcast with my friend Mark Davis. Mark is the morning host in Dallas on 668.

AM The Answer. He's a veteran talk show host. 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But back to Mark for just a moment. He starts his show every day with a prayer, which is so impressive. We need to remember the power of prayer. And somebody in Wisconsin texted me today this prayer, this verse from Isaiah, chapter 40, verse 31. Let's remember this today. We got some tough challenges ahead of us. We got some rough waters that we have to navigate. Remember this: those who hope in the Lord will renew their strength. They will soar on wings like eagles. They will run and not grow weary. They will walk and will not be faint. Trust in the Lord. Remember the power of prayer. Continue to pray. Stay true to your faith and remember that good always triumphs over evil. May take a little while, but in the end, good will prevail. Our number is 800-655-MIKE. Welcome aboard. It is a Thursday episode of the Mike Gallagher Show. 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
1: Two big wins from the Supreme Court for the Trump administration. The Supreme Court ruled that the Trump administration can turn away migrants who show up at the border before they can apply for asylum. We can turn back asylum seekers. In other words, you can't be an asylum seeker just by showing up at the border. And secondly, big Second Amendment victory, big win. The Supreme Court struck down a Hawaii law that required people to get permission to carry guns into stores and hotels, public businesses. A big win for the Second Amendment, a big win for the immigration policies of America. A lot of good news. Now, I don't know what's going to happen with the birthright citizenship case. It sounds to me, if you're reading the tea leaves, it's a little dubious that the justices are going to support Trump's efforts to end birthright citizenship. You know, the argument, the pushback is it's in the Constitution. If you're born here in the United States, you're automatically an American citizen, even though it was likely intended to benefit slaves or people who had been previously enslaved in this country. Trump is saying this is ridiculous. It's a scam. And he's right. We'll see how the Supreme Court rules on that. You're going to want to hear Jesse Waters. 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
1: 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I mentioned the cruise earlier. Larry O'Connor, who's, of course, a veteran from townhall.com and the new Salem Media morning show host on many Salem many of these radio stations around the country. He wrote a piece for Town Hall about the DSA. What is the DSA? The Democrat Socialists of America. That's the machine that had these stunning victories this week in New York. Larry writes at Town Hall, for years, Democrat Party leaders convinced themselves they had struck a clever bargain with the DSA. DSA would provide the energy, the activists, the volunteers, the army of young true believers willing to knock on doors, flood social media, spend weekends campaigning. But in return, the Democrats would provide the ballot line. The arrangement worked because each side thought it was using the other. Democrats, he writes, thought they were harnessing the enthusiasm from the DSA while keeping the socialists safely on the back bench. The DSA thought it was infiltrating one of America's two major political parties. This week in New York and around the country, it's becoming increasingly clear which side understood the arrangement better. The Democrat Socialists are no longer content to serve as the Democrat Party's foot soldiers. They intend to command the army. Make no mistake about it. They want to run things. And the reason it's alarming is that a lot of Americans don't really understand what the DSA is all about. The media, the compliant, corrupt mainstream media, often portrays the DSA as little more than an energetic progressive movement advocating for free college and universal health care, higher taxes on the wealthy. But the organization, the truth behind the DSA really tells a different story. The organization has embraced a sweeping agenda that would fundamentally transform the American constitutional system. Their new platform, the DSA, you know, the Zohran Mamdani DSA. Their new document, their new platform commits DSA to, are you ready for this? Abolishing the United States Senate, abolish the forces of capitalism,

defund the Department of War, amnesty for all immigrants, and replace the president and the Supreme Court with an executive and judiciary that is chosen by and subordinate to Congress. Further, of course, they want to abolish the Electoral College, draft a brand new constitution, create a democratic socialist republic, expand public ownership throughout the economy, close overseas military bases, end sanctions as a tool of American foreign policy, and grant broad amnesty, immigration amnesty. Now, listen to that list again. Abolish the Senate. Abolish the Electoral College. Replace the presidency. Subordinate the Supreme Court. Draft a new constitution. On and on. They believe that America's institutions need to be eliminated. The DSA looks at America's institutions and concludes they need to be removed. Now, that distinction is critical because, as Larry points out at Town Hall, most political movements seek to change policies. The DSA seeks to change the country. Its leaders frequently describe our economic system as inherently exploitive. Its platform treats constitutional restraints as barriers to be overcome. This is who they are. This is what they are. For years, Democrat leaders, he writes, treated the DSA as an eccentric faction that they could manage. You know, the Chuck Schumers and the Hakeem Jeffries and the Nancy Pelosi, they could manage these wacky young kids from the Democrat Socialists of America. Well, the DSA never saw itself as that kind of a faction. They saw itself as the future. The socialists knocking on doors for Democrats, they weren't auditioning for supporting roles. They were preparing for a takeover and...

0: from New Jersey. So grandchild comes over. It's a townhouse. I think people are very close. Comes right. over and hears the gospel music and song singing in this house. He was very interested. Who is it that you're singing about? So somebody explained who Jesus is. And the next day, that grandma sent such a nasty text message. It's not your right to tell my grandson who Jesus is and all of that. It's like, I don't know, evil, essentially.
1: Well, again, the spiritual warfare conversation needs to be had more often. I got a note a week or so ago from somebody in New Jersey said, thank you, Mike, for being willing to tackle this issue of spiritual warfare with such vigor on your show. We can't hide from this anymore. Sorry, you don't like America? You want to use the flag to wipe your dirty hands with? And you want to serve in Congress? You believe that the United States is responsible for the thousands of the murders of thousands of people on September 11th? You're not fit to serve this country. You want to kick, you want to shame a Democrat congressman for buying a cup of coffee in your stupid coffee shop because he believes that Israel has a right to exist? That's evil. We are talking evil here. This is not a game anymore.
2: This is what happens when you import the third world. Did you know that New York City is 70% non-white, 40% foreign-born, 50% of the apartments, they don't even speak English, not even their first language. These three women who Mondani endorsed weren't even born in New York City, weren't even raised in New York City. They're carpetbaggers, Jessica. And everyone's

0: talking about like, oh, Mondami, oh, you got all this juice. Like he's this like harmless novice politician on a hot streak. This guy is trouble. This guy is a Trojan horse. And communism is going to take over the Democratic Party, and then we're going to have to beat it, because you can't do anything else besides beat it to a pulp.
1: Wow, that's powerful stuff. If you want that clip, you can just text the keyword Jesse, and it's spelled J-E-S-S-E. 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
8: For so many years, we thought we would see terror, is it a Muslim? Now we're starting to think, is it a trans person? And we've indulged all of this. It's completely our fault, self-inflicted wound. We've run so hard away from the science and towards insanity.

0: even notice. This is almost overnight. These are Muslim socialists. And make no mistake about it, these candidates in New York who are Muslim, who are talking about wiping their hands on the American flag instead of a napkin, who don't believe in prisons even for murderers, they're the most radical, as John Fetterman calls them, the dirtbag radical left is what he's calling them. And of course, they're denouncing him. Fetterman's got some common sense. Look, it's one thing to watch New York fall. And by the way, Escape from New York is now going to be a documentary rather than an actual feature film. But the fact of the matter is, this is gripping. This is the Democrat Party, Mark. I've said this. I said this the day Zohran Mamdani got elected. He's going to become the face of the Democrat Party. And Mark, he has. And he is. These guys are, the party's in a lot of trouble. And,
1: go ahead, because there's an either or question here, but finish your paragraph.
0: You want to know how many Republicans were created last night? There's a lot of people who are saying, I can't be a part of this party anymore. And I hate it for my friends in New York. Too bad. Get out while you have a chance. But for the rest of the country and the rest of normal America, this is actually a good thing. This is actually a very good thing.
1: I'm going to go with that. I'm going to follow my buddy's lead because it sounds plausible, and I think that's the case. Trump's point was a normal Republican should have a chance against these people, even in liberal districts like New York 13, New York 7, and New York 10. So here's the list. Darialeza Avila Chevalier, New York 13. She is a socialist. She is an actual Muslim. Abolish prisons. Abolish ICE, abolish borders, defund the police. All deportations are wrong, including for violent criminals. She called the U.S. an effing disgrace, said in a prior social media post, I forgot to get napkins, so I just wiped my hand on the American flag behind me. She just won. Now, the other two winners in New York 7 and 10, Claire Valdez and Brad Lander, not Muslims, but certainly as anti-Israel, as the party now requires. Claire Valdez, grant citizenship and voting rights to illegal aliens, use taxpayer funds for all transgender treatments, and eliminate private health insurance. And finally, in New York 10, Brad Lander, abolish ICE, forgive all student loans, that's about $2 trillion, and expand the Supreme Court. So I asked sort of rhetorically, and I think you're taking us toward an actual answer, is this shocking and terrible and bad because these people won? Might they win general elections? That would be horrible. Or is it kind of promising because these are people who are more beatable by Republicans?
0: Well, nationally, it's promising. I don't know about blue cities and blue states. This is where you're going to have to make a decision. Look at the contrast with Texas. Now that this quote has been revealed, when James, the Democrat from Texas, James Tallarico, said he hates Christianity.
1: I'm the Christian who hates Christianity, but I keep coming back.
0: I always think of myself as a Christian who hates Christianity. As I posted this morning on X, Texas ain't New York. You know, Texans aren't going to vote for this guy. There's no way this guy can win. You've said it all along. And by the way, your political instincts are always so sharp. You actually, were right about Jack Schlossberg, JFK's grandson. Now, there's a metaphor here, Mark. He's a pretty reasonable, likable, social media star, JFK's grandson, and those days are gone. The days of reasonable Democrats, and I think the metaphor is huge here, because establishment Democrats, and certainly Schlossberg, Kennedy would be, that's the Kennedy era. The Kennedy era is gone. There's a new era of Democrat politics. There's a brand new, it really is a new party, and Ben Domenech is right. This socialist agenda, and these are communists. I mean, no, don't sugarcoat it by calling them socialists. This is happening quickly. It's happening fast. What what happened in New York is really horrifying to normal people. But so the question is, are there more normal people in America or the crazy zany left? And we're going to find out.
1: We're going to find out in November. And what about, and here seems like an oxymoron, normal Democrats? They do exist. And there are people who are more liberal than you and me, who might have voted for Obama, might have voted for Biden, but are maybe old enough to remember when there were Democrats like Jack Kennedy, Democrats.

0: like you were not very Democrats like LBJ. They feel like their time has gone. And, but listen, in the modern day, your John Fetterman's, your Bill Maher, your Harold Ford Jr., they got to be feeling like, whoa, who's got the reins of the party right now? What is going Van Jones, not a center left kind of moderate. Van Jones is a pretty hardcore lib, but a guy with a decent heart I can't not like Van Jones for the most part. He said the party's been just taken over. It's a hijacking of the party. The establishment, the Democrat establishment, is under fire.
1: It's eerie that you brought up Van Jones right as I was about to read you his quote from CNN last night with Caitlin Collins. He said, quote, "The roof is collapsing on the Democratic Party establishment tonight, and you cannot write off New York City because this is the power center for the establishment and the insurgency, and they're going head to head. Right now, this is no longer a movement. This is a movement and a machine at the same time, and there's no way to sugarcoat this," he said. "If Mamdani pulls off a hat trick, which he did, this is a new era in Democrat Party politics. It's a new era. It really is. And, as Scott Jennings put it so well last night, the

is Mark Mandan. Listen up. Scan the QR code to purchase your tickets for an incredible movie opportunity here at New Song on June 30th. Duty to Disobey reveals what happened to those who refused and why their story matters to every American. This is a film about courage under pressure.

structure, institutional failure, and the quiet line where lawful authority ends. Sounds awesome. We have a special opportunity for those who cannot go to the Make Heaven Crowded tour this Wednesday. We will be showing Freedom Night in America with Lucas Miles and Dr. Joseph Booth in the Worship Center at 6:30. This is a good opportunity to see what will happen here next year in Bismarck. There will be youth activities. Join us this Friday night at the Well for a time of worship and encountering the King, 6:30 p.m. here in the Worship Center. Men, scan the QR code to sign up to attend the 1613 Men's Conference the weekend of July 17th and 18th. 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Thank you, and God bless the Rough Rider State.

0: to break the narrative? 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
1: The Democrats are going full-blown communist. They now want to abolish TSA pre-check. We'll get that analysis later. And there's going to be a lot of deleted tweets coming out from the crowd that likes to literally clean their hands with the American flag. We'll save that a little bit because I'm going to start today with a news roundup. A lot of interesting stories that are coming through, and normally I kind of start with a big thesis statement about what's going on planet Earth. But I'm going to go through a rundown of different topics that I think are worth your attention, starting with the two powerful back-to-back earthquakes that took place in Venezuela. Magnitude 7.2. Seconds later, another one, 7.5. Some wild footage all around the internet of buildings toppling, baseball stadium shaking, all sorts of concerned people around 6 p.m. local time.

Widespread destruction, collapsing buildings in Caracas, as well as other places around the country. And this is prompted a national state of emergency. Death toll so far is 32, but that number always goes up in a big way. It's one of the things about covering the news business. It's always very dark because people start announcing death tolls as soon as they can in the media. And then over time, you start getting that number go up and up and up, sometimes into the thousands or even hundreds of thousands, depending on the severity of the damage. So there are hundreds of people injured, but a lot of people are sitting under rubble right now. It's a total disaster zone, with more warnings that there is a high probability of not only a lot higher casualties, but potentially more quakes come. We could see as many as six-figure casualties in this. So this is extensive damage in all essential public services and even non-essential suspended in Venezuela. But one thing that is noteworthy that I will point out is that Venezuela is now leaning on the United States. And this is a big shift in policy because interim president Delcy Rodriguez, who is not someone who I think philosophically or politically agrees with the Trump administration, but the Trump administration has reached out to her because they believe that America First strategy involves having better relations with the leadership of Venezuela. And if the Maduro regime and the Chavistas were not going to get along, then we're going to capture them and we're going to deal with some people more reasonable, even if they sort of share the Chavista politics. So even though there are now the death toll, I'm just seeing it now, is now up to 164. 970 injured. So, I mean, those numbers are just going to keep going up and up for a while. And we'll probably see five, maybe even higher figures, which is just shocking. But the appeal to help coming to the United States from Rodriguez sees her praising Trump, sees her praising the United States, and all sorts of deployment of resources coming from the private sector. And I bet the United States gets involved to some degree as well. She said she spoke to Secretary of State Marco Rubio. U.S. search and rescue teams are already heading now to Venezuela. Teams from Los Angeles, teams from Fairfax County, Virginia as well. There's widespread thank yous to President Trump throughout the country, and the state media also thanking the United States, which is a big contrast in the past, where Rodriguez was, of course, hypercritical of the United States when she was under the thumb of the Maduro regime. So she warned Venezuela against accepting U.S. humanitarian aid because it was poisoned and carcinogenic. And now all of a sudden Trump is her favorite person. So a noteworthy thing, especially in the context of the Iran war, where I'm happy to report zero Iran war updates today. I don't think I have a single Iran war story earmarked. It's a live show as we record it. So it's recorded for some of you, but I do it all live. We do it live in the spirit of Bill O'Reilly. So I may get some updates throughout the hour, but as of now, I don't think I have anything to report, which is a good thing. Again, I know a lot of you who wanted a more hardcore bombing attack, more widespread boots in the ground type regime change in Iran. You're still not going to be satisfied with the memorandum of understanding. But what I can say to you is that it's holding, and it's holding in the nick of time because we got a lot of economic numbers back today and they were not super great. High gasoline prices driving the Federal Reserve's preferred inflation gauge, the personal consumer expenditures, the PCE price index. This is the highest year-over-year numbers we've seen in 3 years. And recall this inflation gauge, that when I spoke to Scott Bessent the end of December, and he's the most knowledgeable guy in the world in this stuff, he gets it completely, he was hoping we'd see almost zero inflation by the summer. And now we've got the headline PCE rising 4.1% compared to May a year earlier, and a monthly increase of 0.4%, with core PCE, which excludes food and energy, up 3.4% year over year, and again up 0.3% over April. These were at economists' expectations, so things aren't getting worse than people thought. So what is the key driver of inflation? Drum roll, please. The survey says, everybody knows it in the booth, it's gasoline. Gasoline prices up 6.5% in May, following a 5.5% increase in April and a 20.9% increase in March, which means people are feeling the proverbial pain at the pump. Do we like alliteration? Because alliteration comes in and out. It comes in and out of style. It was out for a while. I want to bring it. I like it. I'm an alliteration guy. I enjoy it. I'm an alliteration enjoyer. Okay. So we've got huge pain at the pump for people, and this is what's really driving
inflation, not just because of the gas pump, but also because energy prices trickles down throughout the rest of the economy. So durable good prices were flat, grocery prices up 0.1%, which is essentially flat, service prices increased 0.5%, consumer spending is strong, so that's a good sign that people do

0: ultimately have faith that things are going to come back to normal. So consumer spending, household expenditures up 0.7%. But you have to wonder, is that because people feel like we've entered into the new normal, or because people feel like with the war winding down that perhaps we could get back to normal sometime soon? So personal incomes grew 0.7%, so that outpaces a lot of the growth of grocery prices, service prices, etc. So the first quarter U.S. GDP, by the way, the growth was revised upwards to 2.1% annualized, which is a good number. It shows the United States is strong economically and stronger than previous estimates. So the people who are professional prognosticators, they thought the economy is weaker than it is, which, again, it contributes to so much of what we see, and this will be a big subject later in the show when I go into some of the socialism that's going on, is that America's vibes are off, and a lot of this is media-induced. A lot of this is that we're on social media, that we have, of course, the 24-hour cable news cycle, but beyond that, the apps, the fact that our news coverage and our opinion coverage is so blended together, and I know I'm doing that on this show. I'm not saying that I'm free from blame on this. But because of the nature of the fact that people who are grasping desperately to frame this country as moving in the wrong direction, either to prove that Trump changed, they don't like Trump, or that Trump was always horrible, things are considerably better than what the numbers are showing. Things are considerably better than what the vibes are showing. So we have a lower estimate for imports. Which are subtracted in GDP calculations. This is interesting because we're importing less, which subtracts from the GDP. But growth should be good going forward. Consumer spending was revised downward a little bit. And so this is another thing that we're looking at as well, just tracking, see where people's vibes are at, because it does feel like people are spending a little bit less than maybe they could because of the fact that people are catching those bad vibes from much of the press. All right, we got Supreme Court dates, summer, Supreme Court season. And so we got a couple of big decisions. First one that came down today, Wolford versus Lopez. This is Hawaii's law restricting licensed concealed carry permits. And the law required affirmative consent from property owners for armed concealed carry. And the decision, led by Justice Alito, writing the majority opinion, so you know it's going to be a good one, court found the restriction lacks historical precedent, sharply departs from the common law that people, including armed carriers, may enter private property open to the public unless explicitly barred, a W for the Second Amendment, a W for the Donald Trump crafted Supreme Court. Great news there. So that is a good thing to report. More good news to report from the Supreme Court. They ruled that the president has the authority to regulate and curb asylum requests at the U.S. border. This is a reversal of the far left Ninth Circuit out here in the California area. The core holding, asylum seekers, if you are still physically in Mexico and have not yet arrived in the United States, you can get stopped by immigration officials, and if your asylum claim is not clearly legitimate, they can turn you around and send you right back. Another massive W. This is a case that dates back to 2017 when the Trump administration worked with Mexico to, quote-unquote, meter, which is limit and regulate migrant arrivals. Biden wiped all this out because he wanted an invasion of our border. Supreme Court steps in, gets the job done. Good stuff. More when we return on The Marlowe Show.
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10: We're going to have a dunkathon later in the show on all the Democrat socialists. I got tons and tons of clips lined up, but I do want to make sure that we're talking a little bit about the news that's going on. And I'm really, really interested in this great news coming out from the Supreme Court, curbing the asylum seekers' ability to have their way with our country. Another victory for the largely conservative Supreme Court, which frustrates all of us. But overall, remember, and people always forget this, people have a revisionist history here in the negative sense, is that the Senate majority is very narrow during Trump's first term, and I don't think we

would have gotten much better picks. I think Barrett's been a big disappointment. I think Gorsuch, who is always a libertarian, sometimes he'll miss the mark sometimes. I think Kavanaugh occasionally misses the mark. But overall, we weren't going to do that much better. Like, we weren't going to get just Justice Alito's and Justice Thomas's, given the narrow Senate margin. And so we do get more good news than bad. Imperfect, but more good news than bad. I guess, you know, I would probably swap out Barrett if I could. I wrote about this extensively in Breaking the Law if you want more of my thoughts in this regard. But Supreme Court saying the U.S. can reject asylum seekers at the border, it's a major positive here. And the justification, from my viewpoint, is that, first of all, the reason why we have so many asylum seekers is because, first of all, we don't have a border wall. And we had a Democrat Party that has tried to encourage people to come into our country illegally. They've tried to encourage it. They've encouraged the caravans that went on, and they act as though the illegal aliens are actually the best Americans. And all of the data suggests the best case scenario, the most charitable viewpoint, is 20-30% of the people who come here have a legitimate claim to asylum at all, and the vast majority don't get granted. Not to mention, Mexico's got basically the same asylum rules as the United States, but they don't want asylum in Mexico. They want asylum in America. Why is that? Because we have freedom, we have economic prosperity, and overall, it is not great for America to bring people in here. Where I'm at in LA, and a lot of people end up here, you get free school system, you get free health care. We can't afford this stuff. We're all in massive amounts of debt, both as a country and on a personal level. So this is not something that I think values American sovereignty, national sovereignty, American culture. And that's how you get this road to these socialists that got elected this week and will continue to get elected in Democrat primaries. More on that momentarily. But a nice victory from the Supreme Court delivered, and I want to celebrate the good news. When we got, of course, we got dissent from the ladies of the court, Sotomayor, Kagan, and Jackson, ruling that arguing that the ruling blocks people, that when you block them at the threshold, they're going to face persecution. So, okay. So we can't take the whole third world. We can't do it. Does anyone think we can? That's the whole point that I want people to have to articulate, is that do you believe that America can afford to house the whole world, and how is that in the best interest of the American people, the American culture, the American taxpayer? That's all what I'm looking at here. All right, keeping the good news train going, the reflecting pool, Washington, D.C., which I was critical that they never reflected the reflecting pool under control. The reflecting pool is looking good, apparently, ahead of the America 250 celebrations, which kicked off last night. I don't know if we can play the Alexis Wilkins Star Spangled Banner. I don't know if I want to do that. But we get kicked off of Washington, all of the festivities. So we're going to be in the celebration zone in D.C. So we'll try to bring you some highlights, probably some lowlights. But the reflecting pool was controversial. Trump wanted to make it beautiful and shiny. And initially, it was overrun by algae. Some of the lining of the bottom was peeling up. The establishment media was having a field day. This prompted all sorts of radicals, presumably anti-Trump people, but perhaps just trolls who wanted 15 minutes of fame, going to the reflecting pool, writing 8647 somehow, etching whatever it is in the bottom of the pool. I don't know how they get away with it in a place with so much surveillance. And now there's been 6 arrests of people trying to vandalize the pool. There were fencing that was put up around it for a while. I think that's down now, but we'll look into that. But overall, according to TMZ, not a friendly website to President Trump, saying that the reflecting pool is looking blue and is looking magnificent. TMZ's Charlie Cotton saying the reflecting pool is looking magnificent this morning. Like, if you're going to say it looks crap when it looks crap, you gotta say when it looks like you want to swim in it. So people want to swim in it. It does not look like crap, according to TMZ. So it has better reflection, and it is still, the clear water makes a mysterious jagged line at the bottom of the pool. Interesting what that's about. So we got to figure that out. The credit where it's due, the reflecting pool looking good. I think this is great. I've been saying this since my time living in D.C., which I lived in D.C. for 5 years, and then I lived just outside of D.C. in Arlington for 3 years. It is the potential to be our most beautiful major city in the country. It is just tons of beauty with the monuments and with the natural topography of it all, and there's a lot of lush greenery. The fact that you can go down our National Mall, so many museums that are there, it really could be a unifying and gathering place to celebrate our nation's history, not just for America's 250, but always, and yet we've allowed for it to fall into disrepute because of the fact that it is run by a single party, the Democrat Socialists, who just wait.

0: waste money. And they're probably only going to get further left. So Trump doing some home rule stuff, getting it cleaned up on his own on behalf of the federal government. Thumbs up to that. We'll be right back with the socialists.
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0: Republicans singing national anthem. It's pretty good. It's good, right? It's if you're going to give that negative review, you're probably just a hater and loser. So good stuff. So it's a Sean. Sean was bigging her up, saying she's a good person too. Came by the studio a couple years back, allegedly. We'll have her back. We can have her. But she can on the Marlo show. Why not? It's, but she definitely trolls all the right people, I'll tell you that. Okay, good stuff. So we're kicking off the 250 stuff, but I will go back to something that's very disappointing in Washington, which is the Republicans can't pass the Save America Act and have now adjourned for the long July 4th break. So the Senate, I would say petulantly, has adjourned for vacation early because Trump would not sign the housing bill, which is a pretty compelling bill. I go into it in some detail on my Breitbart Fight Club show that I do for our premium members, Breitbart Confidential. But this is a bill that kind of started as an Elizabeth Warren idea, and both parties have really been massaging this, and it's a real chance at actually something bipartisan getting across, and Trump was prepared to sign it, and it would make housing more affordable, I think, in a very populist sense. And he won't sign it now. He's not signing it because after witnessing what happened on Tuesday with Democrat socialists on the rise, that he's saying he doesn't want to sign anything until the Save America Act gets passed. And that makes a lot of sense because we're going to lose the country if we don't have a more fair election system. President Trump is absolutely obsessed with this issue for good reason. I don't spend that much time with him, but I get to see him a couple of times a year. And not a time goes by where he doesn't bring up the 2020 election. And he really does feel like that election was stolen. And it was stolen because we have a election system that is, I would say, less secure than much of at least the second world, probably even the third world. And there's no reason for it. So that's why he wants to Save America Act, and the Republicans will not get it done for him. Even though there's so much opportunity to sell this to the public, it's a popular, the provisions in it are popular. People want you to have to be a registered citizen to be able to register to vote. And people in general believe that you are capable of having a voter ID if you want to go to the polls. You should have documentary proof of U.S. citizenship if you want to be registered in this country. And you should be able to bring a photo ID to the polls. Americans know this, but Republicans can't figure out a way to get it done. And we need to have much better citizenship verification and voter roll maintenance if we want to preserve our democracy that we all agree is something that is very worthwhile. And I was thinking about this in the context of Barack Obama opening his trash can-like monument to himself, otherwise known as his presidential library, over the weekend, and the fact that you needed a ID to be able to attend the festivities. And yet, we don't need an ID to vote. All right, I got a cut of the Obamas talking about the library. First cut of the day. Cut 7. Go, guys.
1: He's completely uncomfortable with this thing being about him. I was like, you know, he was just telling me, I think there should be a little less of me here. I was like, well, who should we be talking about? And he was like, Gandhi. And I was like, no, Gandhi will have his own museum. I think people coming here will want to hear about you. So.
0: Let me see if I can get this right. So that's Barack Obama laughing about Michelle Obama talking with Barack Obama about a museum about Obama. So I think I got that straightforward. They are so charming and so in touch. But the country has really done them wrong. I mean, they've been really unfair, those people. I got to say, there was a little life there for Michelle. She gets a little animated when she's talking about herself and Barack Obama, which is, man, how many times he struck that pose right there? Can you guys pull that back up on the screen? I want people to see. You guys pause it. We've seen it a million times with him where he's got this little tilt, the smile, big chompers out. He's having a great time with the monument to himself, but he's so humble. He doesn't want the giant trash can that is the Obama Library to be the topic of conversation. He would rather talk about Gandhi or something. Oh, man, these people are not great salespeople for the party, for their entire movement, which is why things are getting democratically socialist-y very quickly. And we have done our due diligence here on the show, as well as at Breitbart News, trying to pull all sorts of fun clips from the new generation of left-wing Democrats. And I got some good ones for today, but I don't think any is going to beat this one from our new friend, Darialeza Chevalier. Cut 15, please.
2: I am someone who has felt deeply abandoned by the establishment politics that far too often see my community as merely a statistic, that far too often only shows up to explain away the circumstances that the politics that they have voted for time and time again, which have impacted our community in ways that they do not feel the effects of. And as someone who has had to live with the question of whether I can even afford to stay in the city I love,
0: So why can't she afford to stay in the city that she loves? Because we learned that she is a PhD student who is currently in the seventh year of her PhD. So a seventh year PhD student might not be able to afford to live in the most expensive city in America. So this is the whole thing, and I feel like this is where the school system has really done us wrong, and it's been intentional. This is entirely the design, that there's not really a discussion in America until sometime until you're out of college, until they've extracted so much money from you, from all the loan system, from the left-wing institutions that are basically just slush funds for the Democrat Party. They don't tell you that your career choice actually makes a difference in terms of how much money you're going to make. And if you want to stay in academia your entire life, you're going to accumulate a massive amount of debt and you're not going to make much money when you get out. And I feel like no one understands this because no one explains it to us. And then one day you wake up and you're 32 years old and you're thinking that I've got a pile of debt, I'm not making any money, I can't afford to live in the city that I want to live in, so I need to run for Congress. And Zuhra Mamdani goes, can you convert to Islam? And then she says, I already did. And then he says, perfect, you're our gal. And he goes and rides for you. And then she's headed to our Congress. She's going to be by far the craziest person in our Congress. And I've got some evidence to back it up. Let's play cut 11, please, guys.
3: We chose to tackle the issue of permanent exclusion for many reasons. As folks who operate within the Black queer feminist lens, we know that the most marginalized should always be the center of our work. And we see this as part of our ongoing work to end broken windows.
0: There's so much. She's talking like a motorboat. But she did just say that Black queer feminist lens is her lens. So she approaches her work through the Black queer feminist lens. So in case there's any doubt of where she's coming from, she's laid it out. And she's looking at it through the prism of the marginalized. So it's going to be very relatable. She gets to Washington. Go on.
3: Criminalizes poor communities of color for merely existing. Trying to get to work on time is an arrestable offense when you don't have $2.75. And it's no coincidence that over 92% of fair beating arrests are of Black and brown New Yorkers. Broken windows policing specifically targets communities like ours to advance this notion that greater surveillance and intimidation means that our communities are somehow safer.
0: Yes, greater surveillance does make the community safer. This is where they just say things that are completely false, that if we have a less police present, we're going to have a less safe country. So the analysis is not even necessary. You guys hear these cuts, and you can all fill in the blank for yourself. She wants less policing as a way to make communities safer. That's what she stands for. And she knows this because she operates with the Black queer feminist lens after her conversion to Islam. Let's play cut 10.
4: I know that we all deserve a representative who isn't bought by AIPAC. I'm also the only Muslim in my family. I reverted 3 years ago. Actually, the friend who pushed me to do it asked me, why have you fasted for 4 years and yet you haven't taken your shahada? She's here today. And when she asked me that, I thought, that is a great question. And I thought for myself, why I hadn't taken the step yet. But it was seeing how all of my friends who were showing up to organizing, who are Muslim, were showing up in the space, and the grace and love and passion that they had in these spaces of social justice that really pushed me to join the faith.
0: So this is where she is taking her declaration of her Muslim faith, which she converted to 3 years ago, even though she's an American. So she goes through the American academic system. Are you guys starting to connect the dots here? That she's a PhD student in her seventh year. She can't afford to live in New York. She spends all of her time with left-wing radicals. She converted to Islam. None of these are providing answers for her in her life, so she needs to go to Congress and then tell you what to do. And she's backed by some of those powerful people in Democrat politics, from Mamdani to Hassan Piker. And it's not just her. There's a Mamdani endorsed candidate I mentioned yesterday who's going to the State House in New York on a Palestine platform. She said Palestine was on the ballot in New York, which is why she's going to the State House of New York State, named Aber Kawas. And she said, and I don't know if we have this cut, guys, I meant to send this, I don't think I did, but she said that 9/11 was America's fault because our system of capitalism, racism, white supremacy, and Islamophobia. So it's really the real victims of 9/11 were the Muslim terrorists who flew the planes into the buildings. This is pure we laugh so we don't cry type content. I got one more Chevalier. Let's play cut 16.
5: And you're going to appear in all sorts of people's ads, all sorts of Republicans' ads, to say, this is what you're going to get if you vote for the Democrats, a communist.
2: You know, I think that is, that framing is one that I've been very proud to be able to say I don't respond to, one in which I have been very intentional to say I won't be reactive. We are presenting a vision of what we're fighting for, and I think for far too long we have had politics that is reactive to what Republicans are doing. What we need is Democrats who are actually going to present a positive vision, one that sets the tone for what we should be talking about.
0: The question is, are you communist or not? And it's, well, I won't be reactive. We're going to set the tone. We're going to set forward a positive vision. This is the point. I don't think she's really a communist at all. I think the point is she hates this country. I think all the evidence is lining up that she hates America. And I think that this is what it is the most, gets the most currency in Democrat circles, particularly in New York City. But I think with Democrat activist class, type people are animated in primaries of midterm election seasons. This is the most animating things, and America is a uniquely horrible place. And you can see it in a lot of the polling, and now you can see it in a lot of the candidates who are being elevated. And a particular hatred of Israel also, but the fact that America supported Israel and benefited from Israel's intelligence, et cetera, makes us part of the problem. And so that's why we're seeing this very unnatural alliance where a young American woman wants to convert to Islam. And when you're seeing this Islamification of New York at the same time the communists are emerging and announcing themselves. What this phenomenon is they don't have much in common. There's nothing particularly in common between far left, people who are on the economic far left, you know, socialist communists, and Islamists. They really shouldn't have anything to do with each other aside from one thing. There's one thing that unites them. They don't like the American-style capitalist representative democracy, republicanism, federalism. They don't like the way we've structured this country, and that's the main issue that we need to evaluate, is what they're doing is they're forging an alliance specifically because they think they can weaken what America stands for. They're doing it right at our 250th. They're doing it right in our face. And mark my words, the Democrat establishment is going to cave to them. They're not going to fight them back. We'll be right back with more.

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5: George Conway spent $5.7 million, which I guess he earned as a campaign consultant, and only got 6,100 votes when he finished in fifth place in his primary in New York. Just wild, completely out of touch. The Democrat establishment, the people who are elevated to you on the media, aren't necessarily the people who understand the beating heart of their movement and their party. Greg Eben, Sean McConnell, Roger Wicker Jr., Rick Locke, Garrett Charlie, Matt Sybil, Ricky Lopez, Misty Callahan, John Cascio, Daniel West, all pitch into the show, and I'm grateful to all of them. All right, I got one more. I guess maybe two more. I got to play these socialists. We got to play them. We got to show you. Claire Valdez, another one of Mamdani's minions. Let's play cut 17, please.
6: My hot take is we need to abolish pre-check. I've got like a million beefs with the airline industry and the process of having to fly. We need to like nationalize the airline industry. But let's start by abolishing...
5: So we're going to abolish pre-check. I think just because people who behave themselves can and are willing to pay $65 a year can skirt through the airport security line, that's a problem. That's one of the – where would that rank for all of you? Even if you're not a pre-check fan – I'm a massive pre-check fan personally, lifesaver for me. But even if you're not a pre-check fan, where would that rank on your list of top priorities? Who is this person, Francesca something or other? If you're missing the visuals on this one, the podcaster who tees up this question to the future Congresswoman, Claire Valdez, just looks totally delighted by the idea of having no pre-check. So, all right, they got their priorities straight. Same woman, Claire Valdez, cut 18, please.
6: The fights for self-determination and sovereignty, you know, from Puerto Rico to Palestine. We hear all these, you know, white conservative men talk about who does and does not belong here. And look, this nation was founded on genocide and the mass displacement of people. It's just the history. And to say that some people cannot belong here, it's like come on. Like,
7: you can leave first.

0: is what you
1: You can
0: mean.
1: show yourself through the door. This is a nation that should be welcoming people here, that want to come, the people who come here to build better lives and for themselves and their families to deserve real dignity, deserve to stay here, and we should be welcoming them.
0: So the happy talk at the end is just irrelevant. But the main thing is they hate this country. They think we were founded as a genocidal country. We're the only country other than Israel, just America and Israel, the only genocidal countries. Every other country was founded through handshakes. Just every other nation on earth, that's how you found a nation. You go there and you make some cornbread and you shake hands and you do air kisses on the cheek, and then the people who were there initially, they just hand the country to you. That's how nations are built, typically. And we learned that in history class, right? Like every history class, every nation that ever conquered another nation, the nation's always really happy. The nation that gets conquered, they're always really happy when you show up. And it's really only America that did anything at all that doesn't necessarily reflect perfectly on us in order to build our nation. We're the only bad ones, and Israel. So it's just noteworthy how vapid so much of this is. But the fantasy is really deporting white men, basically, is what she said. And so this has got the Democrats all tied up because they've got the Platners, they've got the socialists now. Here's Seth Moulton. He was confronted by a reporter, and this is how you're going to miss the visuals on this. Again, YouTube, Rumble, Salem News Channel, you can watch this. Play this clip, guys. It's from Fox.
2: Do you endorse Graham Platner in Maine?
3: Who are you? Who are you asking this question? Can you answer that? You got to do a better job of hanging off your phone.
2: Sir.
0: So Seth Moulton, very scary person, who's congressman, who fantasized, I played the clip a while back of him fantasizing about executing Pete Hegseth. He's just smashing a journalist's phone. I thought we believed in free speech in this country. I thought we had a First Amendment. I thought we believed in a free press. But not that free press wants to ask you why you support a guy with a Nazi tattoo, even though you talk nonstop about fascism. So Ro Khanna has taken another approach, a Democrat congressman, also someone very thirsty in the media. He loves the Democrat socialist winning. Let's play cut eight.
4: Democrats are winning not just in New York, we're winning across this country, in New Jersey, in Michigan, in Maine. The reality is that our platform of a New Deal for our time is resonating. It's a platform that says no to foreign wars, no to genocide, but it's also a platform that says yes. Yes to Medicare for all, yes to child care for all, yes to unions for all, and yes to a tax on billionaires and trillionaires. Not just in New York, we're winning across this country, in New Jersey, in Michigan, in Maine. The reality is that our platform of a New Deal for our time is resonating. It's a platform that says no to foreign wars, no to genocide, but it's also a platform that says yes. Yes to Medicare for all, yes to child care for all, yes to unions for all, and yes to a tax on billionaires and trillionaires. It turns out that when you stand up for the working class, over the Epstein class, over the billionaire class, the American people respond in huge numbers.
0: So I don't think there are any trillionaires anymore. I think SpaceX's stock crashed. So I don't know if Musk is still a trillionaire, but there's certainly not trillionaires. Maybe there's one at most. There's one. But this is one of the richest guys in the Congress. He's worth hundreds of millions of dollars. And all he does is pander to the socialist movement because he knows that's where the energy is. It's pretty scary to see this. There's going to be a lot more Ro Khannas joining the socialists, even though he's worth hundreds of millions, than there are going to be Democrats who take a stand, say, we're not a communist country. We don't hate this place. That's it for today. Go in peace to love and serve the Lord.
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2: 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Duty to Disobey reveals what happened to those who refused and why their story matters to every American. This is a film about courage under pressure, institutional failure, and the quiet line where lawful authority ends. Sounds awesome. We have a special opportunity for those who cannot go to the Make Heaven Crowded tour this Wednesday. We will be showing Freedom Night in America with Lucas Miles and Dr. Joseph Boo in the Worship Center at 6:30. This is a good opportunity to see what will happen here next year in Bismarck. There will be youth activities. Join us this Friday night at the Well for a time of worship and encountering the King, 6:30 p.m. here in the Worship Center. Men, scan the QR code to sign up to attend the 1613 Men's Conference the weekend of July 17th and 18th. 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

0: with SRN News. I'm Bob Agnew in Washington. Venezuelans search for survivors beneath collapsed buildings, and rescue teams race to the areas hardest hit by a pair of powerful earthquakes. They rocked northern Venezuela, killing at least 188 people. It's believed about 200 people may be missing in the rubble, and the search continues for survivors. There's an upward revision on U.S. economic growth, now at 2.1% for the first quarter of this year. That's a step in the right direction, according to the latest government data that came out today, and it follows a weak 0.5% growth rate seen during the shutdown of late last year, a rough stretch for the economy. The earlier estimate was even lower. On Wall Street, the Dow Jones Industrial Average is doing well. It's up 269 points. The S&P 500 up by 26. The high-tech sector being battered by various reports, and the NASDAQ struggling. It's off about 5 points. This is SRN News.
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2: Fighting for free speech, Western civilization, and delivering common sense for the American people. Ladies and gentlemen, here's Scott Jennings.
3: What is going on up in the United States Senate? There was a contentious lunch between President Trump and Senate Republicans. We take you inside the room with Senator Rick Scott of Florida later in this show. Also, the Senate reversed course on Iran late last night. We'll talk about that with Rick Scott as well. Major immigration rulings from the Supreme Court today affirming the Trump crackdown. We've got the details. You don't want to miss that. And we'll talk more in just a moment about the socialist takeover of the Democratic Party from those elections in New York City. Today is Tuesday, June the 23rd. This is Scott Jennings broadcasting live from the Commonwealth of Kentucky. We have a great show lined up for you today. On this day, 1876, exactly 150 years ago, the Battle of Little Bighorn, one of the most famous battles in American history.

0: your work ethic and your talent to try to get ahead for you and your family. I want you to pay attention to the fact that one of our two major political parties now says, that's not right. We're going to go to socialism. I want you to think about the implications for you and your family and your children. And these candidates are not confined to New York, not confined to just big city areas and small neighborhoods. Listen to House Speaker Mike Johnson. He's warning us all. Cut 13.
1: There are many Mamdanis popping up all around the country. It is a dangerous thing. This is not a joke. We are in a fight right now to save the republic. And every American needs to take this seriously. You need to wake up. This upcoming midterm election is not the midterm elections of years ago. This is going to decide the direction of the country. Are we going to maintain our status as a constitutional republic on our 250th anniversary? Or are we going to make a new choice and go down some road towards a communist utopia? That's the choice right now.
0: I want you to listen to one of the socialist organizers straight up tell you what they've done and why they are taking over the Democratic Party. His name is Gustavo Gordillo. Cut 10.
2: Our candidates run as Democrats. We're on the Democratic Party ballot line. We contest the primaries. And when they're in the legislature, they're part of the Democratic Party caucus. But we don't agree with the way the Democratic Party establishment organizes or runs its party apparatus. And so we try to build independence by focusing on volunteer-led movement. We think that everyone should be able to be trained and to become someone who can participate in the political process, and we don't really think that Democratic Party campaigns in the establishment are run that way. And I think you really see that difference in the races like we're having tonight. And I think in terms of the agenda, there's a problem in the Democratic Party where they are funded by billionaire donors, and at the same time they're trying to represent the working class. And in our opinion, you have to choose between the billionaire class and the working class. It's just impossible to satisfy all of them.
0: These socialists do not consider themselves to be Democrats. They hate Democrats. They hate the Democratic Party. But they are using the Democratic Party as a vessel. They're wearing it like a skin suit. They're infiltrating it. And they're turning it into something that intends to destroy the country. Now, it's amazing just how few people it takes to strike a blow against Western civilization. The data shows just how small the electorate was behind this New York City socialist primary wave. Only about 17% of active Democrats cast ballots. And in that race we've been discussing there with Chevalier, just 7%. 7% of Democrats voted in that primary. Now, analysts say that there was a highly organized Democrat-Socialist field operation, and it was powered by young college-educated voters, not the working class. These are young, white, privileged, rich kids who are play-acting as communist revolutionaries, and they are installing people that intend to destroy our country here as we come to our 250th birthday. We'll talk all about this on the show today. We have a great show for you. Speaking of our founding and our founders, they believe that freedom

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4: Thursday, June 25th, home stretch here, common sense for the American people. Going to round out the show with a few news items for you. We've been talking a lot today about the New York City elections. One of the socialist candidates that is going to Congress is a guy named Brad Lander. He defeated an incumbent, actually, named Dan Goldman. Brad Lander he's a lunatic, but I want you to understand what you're dealing with when these people actually get to Congress. If you're Donald Trump, here's what you're dealing with. I want you to listen to Brad Lander. He did an interview after his win, and he was pretty clear about what he intends to do. Cut 7.
5: Look, we need to make clear what the fights are we're going to stand up for. I gave one example last night. I think one of the best things that Democrats did in a unified way last year was to make the shutdown, the government shutdown, you know, a fight about the health care subsidies. I think next year, I think we should tell people this fall, is we're going to make that what we fight in the budget for next year. We're not going to vote for a budget that doesn't restore health care subsidies on the exchanges to bring people back their health care, Medicare, Medicaid, subsidies for small businesses and working people's on the exchange. We won't vote for a budget that doesn't do that. And then let's go fight and deliver it and hold out till the end this time.
4: He is telling you he intends to vote to shut down the government. Democrats keep shutting down the government. They shut down the government last year. They shut down the government this year. They claim to want to shut it down over these Obamacare subsidies. Then they're shutting it down over immigration, abolishing ICE. I think we may be in for prolonged and protracted government shutdowns here. I mean, they're pretty obviously going to do it. They want to vote that way. Their people in these primaries want them to vote that way. Could be a lot of nastiness when it comes to getting a budget done in Washington, D.C. Let's see. What else is on the list? Oh, I got one. This just happened. I've been paying attention to this one out of the corner of my eye. Homeland Security Secretary Mark Wayne Mullen up on Capitol Hill today. Now, Mark Wayne Mullen, I have to say, is doing a terrific job. And one of the things that he has been exposing is all of these kids, hundreds of thousands of kids that were separated from their families and lost, literally lost, during the Biden administration. These immigrant kids separated, lost. They lost track of them. Democrats, of course, put their head in the sand. They don't want to deal with this. There was a little exchange on this between Mullen and Representative Rosa DeLauro just a little while ago up on Capitol Hill. Let's bring that to you. Cut 14.
6: 3,900 children were separated from their families.
7: 450,000 kids were lost during the Biden administration.
6: Secretary,
7: you didn't say a word
6: Mr.
7: about
6: Secretary,
7: it.
6: Do not interrupt.
7: Don't you point your finger at me. Don't
6: I will point my finger at you.
7: Don't you be a hypocrite then. Then you be a threat. You should be as upset about the 450,000 kids that were lost. You didn't say a word about it. For 4 years, you never said a word.
8: Mr. Secretary.
6: Could you put him in his place for
8: don't yell at
7: you
8: me.
7: Should
8: I'm
7: be put in your place.
4: I got to tell you, I love it. Don't you point your finger at me. and then you have this member of Congress. Can you put him in his place?

0: place. I love it. Mark Wayne Mullen will not back down. And it's good on two fronts. A, just tactically and rhetorically, it's great. You can't let these Democrats get away with anything on immigration. They ruined immigration in this country. Open borders, millions of people coming across. I mean, violent people. I mean, it ruined. And now they fight any and all deportation. So having a fighter on that is terrific. But on top of that, guy's always armed with the facts. And he has a heart for these kids. I mean, Mark Wayne Mullen is fighting every day to try to find these kids that, frankly, were lost in the Biden administration. So that's going on up on Capitol Hill. And we talked about this earlier, and I just kind of want to go over it again. The vandalism. We're coming up on America 250, which, by the way, next week, just so you know, I'm going to be out west. I'm going to be doing the show from out west in Idaho. I'm going to be doing the show from North Dakota, the Teddy Roosevelt Presidential Library opening there at Teddy Roosevelt National Park. It's going to be amazing. We're going to be doing a lot of America 250 content, and I'm very proud to bring it to you. A lot of great people are going to stop by the show next week. But it makes my blood boil. We've got these vandals in Washington, D.C., tearing up our national monuments. It actually makes me wonder what sort of vandalism is going on out there on other monuments. We don't hear about it. I mean, we're hearing about the reflecting pool because it's in D.C. and it's Trump and so on. But it makes me wonder what other vandalism is going on out there. What else are these radicals vandalizing as we try to celebrate our nation's birthday? Pretty pathetic. Thanks for listening today. We're done, and we're back tomorrow. Common sense for the American people. See you then.
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8: 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Duty to Disobey reveals what happened to those who refused and why their story matters to every American. This is a film about courage under pressure, institutional failure, and the quiet line where lawful authority ends. Sounds awesome. We have a special opportunity for those who cannot go to the Make Heaven Crowded tour this Wednesday. We will be showing Freedom Night in America with Lucas Miles and Dr. Joseph Boo in the Worship Center at 6:30. This is a good opportunity to see what will happen here next year in Bismarck. There will be youth activities. Join us this Friday night at the Well for a time of worship and encountering the King, 6:30 p.m. here in the Worship Center. Men, scan the QR code to sign up to attend the 1613 Men's Conference the weekend of July 17th and 18th. 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

0: My friend was not hidden from you when I was made in the secret place.
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0: All the things ordained for me were written in your book before one of them.

0: News. I'm Bob Agnew in Washington. Secretary of State Rubio says the State Department and the Pentagon will work together to provide humanitarian aid to the people affected by dual earthquakes in Venezuela. Powerful back-to-back quakes struck Venezuela on Wednesday. It caused widespread damage, collapsing buildings, sending panicked residents into the streets. Tragically, close to 200 people are confirmed dead and another 200 or so still missing in the rubble. The search continues. The quake also damaged the country's main airport, Simon Bolivar International Airport. It had to be shut down as a result. The U.S. economy grows at a stronger than expected 2.1 annual percent pace in the first quarter, a modest but still solid pickup. That's up from just 0.5% growth late last year during the government shutdown. On Wall Street at the closing bell, the Dow was up by just about 72 points. The Nasdaq struggled off 118. This is SRN News.
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0: need to know about the top headlines of the day and a perspective that will give you some eternity to it. 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It's Kevin McCullough, Monday through Friday, on That Kevin Show. And now, from the Connors and Sullivan Broadcast Studios, the man who is not what he wants to be, but is way grateful that he's not who he used to be, here.
1: It's That Kevin Show. We've got a lot to get to. And friends, I'm going to keep harping on something that, you know, the president did yesterday. I was on Newsmax last night with Bill Spadia filling in for Mr. Henry. And at the end of the night, I still believe just as strongly today as I did yesterday that there is something very important happening with the president's shutting down the House and Senate passage of the housing legislation so that the most important thing can get passed. And I don't know why leader John Thune is being the way he's being in the Senate. I was hopeful that he would be a stronger leader. I was hopeful that he would have a stronger idea of how to whip votes in his conference. What I'm basically learning is that we are watching fecklessness take a back seat to leadership, and I don't like that. I want Senator Thune to explain to his caucus especially, but to also modern sense common sense Democrats, that by avoiding an easy vote on an 80-20 issue with the electorate, that he is the embodiment of establishment dysfunction that elected President Trump in the first place. The reason why he won the last three elections is because of this type of behavior from John Thune. And the president understands that with the rise of the communists in New York, with the rise of the Marxists in California, you're going to have, wherever you can actually put partisanship in control and have one party rule, you're going to have people that rig the system. So you're going to have election months instead of election day. And there'll be no cutoff for when ballots need to be in by. They'll just keep counting and counting and counting and counting and counting. And the president, by doing what he's done in the last 24 hours, has made an enormous statement of just how hard he's willing to fight to make sure we get clean and fair elections. And he's got an ally or two that are doing something about it. Congresswoman Anna Paulina Luna says that the House will hold up every piece of legislation until the Save America Act passes on their side of the representative bodies. The Senate, all the pressure's coming down on Senator Thune and the Republicans and the few common sense Democrats that we can. John Fetterman's willing to vote with us on this. This is an 80-20 issue. Democrats, independents, and Republicans all want it. But Congresswoman Luna was asked some very pointed questions, and I thought gave some good answers earlier today.
2: We've been a long supporter of the Save America Act. We know the issues in the Senate with the few senators that are not voting for it. Why shut the floor down? What's the game here?
3: So they're not going to be able to do it in reconciliation. The Senate sent over a bill, and the House leadership actually suspended our rules, meaning they changed it to where they knew they didn't have the votes on this parliamentary procedure because there is a group of Republicans, rightfully so, they're saying that we're not going to pass the Senate legislation for their midterm, you know, campaign promises to their people because we know that they're lying on the back end and not passing an 80-20 issue that the American people, whether you're Democrat, Republican, or independent, overwhelmingly want. And so in us shutting down the floor, it's showing that they're not going to be able to get done what they want to get done. And I really applaud the president for saying that he's not going to sign it into law. I think that he reserves the right to veto. And either which way, you can see that Thune is kind of squirming right now. Now, I want to warn the American people that you cannot place Save America Act on reconciliation. It's not possible to be done. So we're not drinking the Kool-Aid on that. Unless the Senate decides to fire the parliamentarian, nothing will change. And so they don't get to go home and say that they're getting wins for the American people when they're not even able to deliver on an 80-20 issue.
2: What's going on in terms of that judge that ruled that you cannot require proof of citizenship to register to vote? Does that play into the
3: fact? Right now. Now, I want to warn the American people that you cannot place Save America Act on reconciliation. It's not possible to be done. So we're not drinking the Kool-Aid on that. Unless the Senate decides to fire the parliamentarian, nothing will change. And so they don't get to go home and say that they're getting wins for the American people when they're not even able to deliver on an 80-20 issue.
2: What's going on in terms of that judge that ruled that you cannot require proof of citizenship to register to vote? Does that play into the fact that there could be a legal challenge on the Save America Act?
3: Maybe, but it doesn't mean that you don't do anything. And I think that it should be right for the courts to actually rule this. Every other country in the world, for the most part, requires voter ID. You have to have literally, I mean, you saw at the Barack Obama library, you have to have an ID to get in, and yet they're saying that it's racist. I mean, that's so entirely tone deaf. Here, I'm Hispanic, I'm a female, I'm a veteran, I literally check all the boxes. I'm not dumb. I can figure out how to get proof of, you know, citizenship and also voter ID to go vote. So it's a retarded argument.
2: And what do you think of the senators who are the holdouts on the Save America Act? Why do you think they're not getting behind this in the Senate and pushing it forward?
3: Well, there's zero reason, because 80%, as CNN had stated, want this to be done. Okay, so there's no reason. I would start looking into who they're taking money from and if it's a corruption issue. But what I will say is that if Thune would embrace the talking filibuster, change the parliamentarian, we could get it done. And he's not. So you should ask yourself, why is a Senate Republican not doing his job? The president's been very clear. The president did the right thing by removing the signing. He's not playing these games anymore, and I'm going to fully back him, and I have the votes to do it.
1: All right, so that's Congresswoman Ana Luna, and she's going to keep the House from being able to conduct business until this is addressed. And friends, this may be the fight of the lifetime when it comes to the most important political issue of our time. If you do not have an election that you trust, there is no use in even having elections. If you cannot trust the verification of who's voting, and if you cannot demonstrate that you have integrity in that process,

0: there's nothing about the process that's worth holding on to. That's genuinely true. And that's why a housing bill that may or may not help people, an interest rate, other things, none of that matters. The people that are supposedly passing laws may not even be lawfully elected to pass them. And this is why the president is so determined to see this happen. And I back him 1,000% on this. This is not something that persecutes one group of people over another. Every voter demographic, Democrat, Independents, Republicans, all say that voter ID is a starter. It's 80% of the country wants it, whichever political party you're in. And there's no other way of putting it. This is an issue literally that Senator Thune is, for whatever reason, maybe it's because Mitch McConnell doesn't like Trump. Maybe it's because there are just people that are cranky in the Senate and they don't want to see the president get a win. This will be one of the most monumental things he accomplishes when this passes, because it will save the future of elections. Elections will be much harder to play games with. And that's why people are fighting it so hard. That's why politicians are fighting it so hard. They like rigging the game. They like having the original count going on and on and on and on for weeks until you just somehow miraculously find enough votes to rub the Republican right out of the race. You just saw it happen in California. The whole nation watched it happen in 2020. We now have proof in the state of Georgia that it happened. You gotta have only citizens voting, and only citizens who are registered to vote should be voting, and every voter should be able to prove who they are. It's just the starting. It's the bare minimum. Kevin McCullough coming right back. It's That Kevin Show.
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0: com. Lots of news and breaking stuff to talk about. And, you know, the Supreme Court's supposed to be handing stuff down. We're going to hopefully get to cover some of that before the day is done. But Andrew Columbia is back with us in our segment called How Do We Live? And this is the segment where we stop everything else and we ask this big question before we move on to anything else. And that is very simply, how do we live if we are people of Jesus, if we are God's people? How do we live in a culture that dislikes him, sometimes hates him, sometimes is hostile towards him, also his word, and sometimes us? How do we go about constructing our life so that we are on mission, doing the gospel, and doing what is most beneficial for those around us? That's kind of the questions that we're asking in these segments each day. And we've been in Romans 13 this week, and Andrew is the senior pastor at Mount Carmel Bible Church in Mount Carmel, New York. Andrew, former NYPD as well. Government relating to the believer and the believer relating to government is always seemingly a controversial subject. I was just on a call yesterday with some staff members who were talking to some pastors about becoming partners with the show, and there's actually pastors that are a little bit afraid of talking about public policy or some of the things that our culture faces. But the church is meant to be salty, aren't we?
1: 100%.
0: So that brings us to verse 4 today.
1: Yeah, Kevin, let's dive right in. Looking forward to it.
0: Go ahead.
1: All right, Romans 13, 4, for he is God's servant to you for good, but if you do wrong, you should be afraid, for he does not carry the executioner's sword for nothing. He is God's servant, an avenger who brings punishment on the wrongdoer. So what's the key thought there? I read it from the Amplified Version. It means this, that the civil authority is God's servant to you for good, but also an avenger who brings punishment on the wrongdoer. And you mentioned something earlier, Kevin, about the culture of our nation and especially the younger generation. Do they understand authority correctly and what it means to be corrected and to have someone in a position over you that has the ability to lead you in that right direction? That's important, and I think that's a problem with the culture today.
0: Well, so we're always wanting to be relevant, and on a practical matter, Andrew, there's this element that we can have the right mindset. We can, in our heart, say we're going to harbor the right feeling and desire to do the right thing. It is another thing for us to actually live this out. And as it pertains to today's verse, sometimes I feel like government doesn't want to do what is good for me. And I agree that we should, you know, if we choose to do wrong, criminals should fear justice. But I don't consider that a bad thing. Like, I think that fear is restraining power against evil expanding in our culture. And when we understand our proper relationship to law and to the legal authorities and to the government, we actually make society safer and I think more godlike in the process. Am I just completely out to lunch on this?
1: No, I think you're right on target, Kevin. I think that's so important that we understand. And yes, you know, I think the overarching theme here, though, again, the word is always the foundational blueprint for the believer, is that it's part of God's restraining order against chaos. I mean, even though not all governmental authority has good motives and intents, maybe we can question it. A lot of people do on a regular basis. God is the one who established it. And that's why even in throughout chapter 13 of Romans, he says that people in leadership are God's ministers. And again, let's reflect on the fact that Paul wrote this during the Roman Empire and the reign of Nero.
0: Right.
1: So, I mean, that's pretty clear about divine order and the reason for governmental authority, the way it's being purposed and phrased here in Scripture in the proper context.
0: Let's look at a few other insights that you've highlighted here about this verse in particular. The word servant. I was just talking, I ran my oldest son to camp today where he's serving as a counselor. And we were talking about how the counselors in training are not allowed to be commanded by the counselors to help them with tasks. And I said, you know, if you are a servant leader to the counselors in training, they'll voluntarily want to help you with tasks. And I was talking about the idea of servant leadership, but that word servant is used a lot. Paul uses it a lot. Jesus used it a lot. This is an important concept for us, but he actually calls government, the civil authority, God's servant to us. What does he mean with that word here?
1: Yeah, that's great. Again, from the Greek, the word means a minister, an attendant, one who serves with a purpose. And that is so important that we understand God's moral purposes, again, which we mentioned several times already, by protecting good and restraining evil. You know, I think when it comes to biblical framework, Christians fall short in concepts. In other words, when someone would ask me this question, what does it mean to be a Christian? How would I answer that? How would I respond? What does the Bible teach us about that? I use three words when someone asks me, what does it mean to be a Christian? Well, it means that I'm an ambassador for the kingdom of God. I represent the kingdom. I'm a steward. Everything I own belongs to God, and I steward it for his purposes, and I'm a servant. I'm called to serve others. Jesus modeled servant leadership at its best. Paul follows Jesus. He says, follow me as I follow Christ. We see this model in Scripture. And I think understanding the proper framework of our identity as Christians gives us better insight to using this text properly and then applying it to our lives. Because, you know, when we read Scripture, it's not just information, it's revelation that we are to apply to our lives. So how do we apply it? You know, read, reflect, respond upon it, and apply it. That's important. So it's that biblical blueprint and framework that we need to grab hold of as our identity in Christ. That's how I see it.
0: Yeah. Verse 4 also says that for those who do wrong, God himself does not carry the executioner's sword for nothing. I mean, that sounds intimidating. It's supposed to.
1: Yeah, absolutely. I mean, sword is makira, a short sword, a symbol of real enforcement. Authority without consequence becomes suggestion. And that's so important. You know, I was a police officer. I wore a uniform, a badge, a gun. I had a belt with different pieces of equipment on that belt. That uniform, that authority had power to be executed that went along with it. So it's important that we understand that governing authorities do have power.
0: And again, that's one of those forces that restrains bad and helps good prosper. But you also go on to say that the civil servant is also God's servant. The verse says, an avenger who brings punishment. Now, an avenger, you know, I immediately think of Captain America and Iron Man.
1: Right.
0: This isn't far off from that, actually, is it?
1: No. Absolutely not. Why do people love these type of characters? Because they see the justice prevailing in the midst of great evil. And that word avenger in the Greek is edikos, which means one who executes justice or penalty. So Paul's saying that government has a legitimate role in punishing evil. It's important that we understand that. A lot of people don't have that framework or mindset when it comes to government, but that's what Paul is teaching us here through this verse. So God gives government authority to reward what is good, restrain what is evil, and preserve civil order. Without divine order, there's always chaos.
0: And chaos is where the enemy thrives. So let me ask you this. You're all your years on the force, and now you're in the pulpit. There's always these debates that people that I think are more theoretical and insulated in their style of living than most of us like to have. You know, they sit in their ivory towers. They discuss theories of law enforcement and laws and so forth. Does the enforcement of law truly help reduce crime?
1: In my perspective, from my experience as a police officer and pastor and chaplain, absolutely. And again, you know, we see in Scripture, there's examples of the Roman centurion, who was someone in authority, who governed over people who were not his own people. He governed over Jews. But because of the way he exercised his authority in a good way, honoring their God, we see that they came under his authority and served him well.
0: Yeah.
1: So when you know how to use authority correctly and you stand for justice and righteousness, there is responsibility, power, and execution that is exhibited through that. That's through my experience.
0: Well, you actually say when government protects life and punishes crime and defends the innocent and promotes justice, it is operating within its God-given lane. And that might be a very pagan government that doesn't even acknowledge him. But if they're doing those things, they're doing God's will for the people, because it is the right thing. All right, we've got a lot more to get to on tomorrow's big weekend, week-ending edition of How Do We Live. We'll look at verse 5. But Andrew Columbia, thank you for all that you've done this week. We appreciate it.
1: Thank you, Kevin. It's been a pleasure.
0: You got it. Kevin McCullough coming right back from Times Square. Don't go away.

0: with SRN News, I'm Bob Agnew in Washington. Venezuelans search for survivors beneath collapsed buildings and rescue teams race to the areas hardest hit by a pair of powerful earthquakes. They rocked northern Venezuela, killing at least 188 people. It's believed about 200 people may be missing in the rubble, and the search continues for survivors. There's an upward revision on U.S. economic growth, now at 2.1% for the first quarter of this year. That's a step in the right direction, according to the latest government data that came out today, and it follows a weak 0.5% growth rate seen during the shutdown of late last year, a rough stretch for the economy. The earlier estimate was even lower. On Wall Street, the Dow Jones Industrial Average is doing well. It's up 269 points. The S&P 500 up by 26. The high-tech sector being battered by various reports, and the Nasdaq struggling. It's off about 5 points. This is SRN News.
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0: right, welcome back. Kevin McCullough, glad to have you with us.
1: We have much to get to on the show. In fact, coming up top of the next hour, I've got another headline that really should have been bantied far and wide. It wasn't, but I will because I think it's that important. So if that's a little bit of a hint, a mystery, come join us. As we're kicking off a brand new week, I just want you to remember the kids in the Angel Tree camping program. And I'm asking for your help. I'm asking for your help to bless the child. I'm asking for your help to bless the mom and dad. The moms and dads in this scenario are interesting because they're obviously flawed people. They ended up in prison. But they're also seeking redemption, in that they have gone through the prison fellowship discipleship program, the Bible study program, and upon completion of that, they have been given the opportunity to nominate their child for a week of camp. Now, not all prisoners do it. Some have a lot of shame still attached to what they're dealing with, and they don't. But the parents that have specifically nominated their children because there's two things that they want out of this. They want their child to find the same Jesus that they have found, and they want their child to know that their mom and dad have thought of them. And the only way that they get to have Angel Tree Camp, these kids, is if mom and dad do this. Please go to thatkevinshow.com. 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Please be as generous as you can. There's no random company out there looking for, you know, children of convicts that are just putting people on buses and sending them to camp. This is a very personal, one-on-one, parent-to-child gift that you get to facilitate in the process of your gift. And I just want you to imagine what it's like to join my campaign and send prisoners' kids for a week of fun, fresh air, Christ-centered activities, life transformation in terms of recreation, but relationships, counselors, fellow campers. So go to thatkevinshow.com, click on the Angel Tree banner at the top. In the short time I've been telling you about it, we've sent over 57 children to camp this month. But I've got about another 100 and a couple still waiting. Every year, Angel Tree Camp gets these kids out of bed, out of bad neighborhoods, and away from gangs and drugs, and whisks them out into the fresh air. They get to experience what it is to be around Christian counselors and adults and people that are wise. And they so desperately need this interaction. The transformation that can happen in only 1 week of camp is really heartwarming. And you're wondering how much impact your donation might have. Well, listen to the words of a friend from fellow Prison Fellowship. David Moy is one of the people at Prison Fellowship. And he had these thoughts about what it means.
2: You know, I gave my life to Christ when I was a teenager at a Christian camp, so I personally know the power of what God can do at camp. I mean, you can only do three things with your money. You can spend it, you can save it, or you can give it. And I think giving it to an Angel Tree camping scholarship is going to be the best week of somebody's year. It's going to be a break from chaos that they wouldn't otherwise have. And that's money well given, money well spent.
1: 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And once again, thatkevinshow.com, the Angel Tree banner. It's at the top. It's animated, so it looks like a little cartoon. 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
6: In the War of 1812, our nation fought and won America's religious freedom. 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

0: Welcome back to That Kevin Show, thatkevinshow.com, for everything you need related to the show. Always trying to keep our eye on as many important issues across the board as we can. Sometimes it's the top headline of the day. Sometimes it's stuff that's buried in the back pages where the mainstream media will never cover it. And in the 2024 election, one of the things that I think I singularly harped on that very few did in the media is the whole issue of protecting our daughters, protecting their safe spaces, protecting the integrity of their lives through having agency over themselves, and what that means when you're coming in up against this gender ideology stuff that has really seemed to sweep the nation. And I, you know, everybody thought, well, getting Trump elected would solve it. He has certainly helped. He's done everything that he can as the president to lean and kind of lead in the right direction. But there are still states that are not. There are still municipalities that are choosing to be obstinate about this. And Neerja Deshpande rejoins us from the Independent Women's Forum to discuss all of this. Neerja, it's good to see you. Telling me in the break that the problem now is New Mexico. What are the New Mexican state authorities doing?
1: Yeah, so New Mexico has all sorts of policies, as many blue states do, that you know, essentially allow schools and in some ways almost not quite mandate, but quasi-mandate them to just let the school trans kids behind parents' backs. You have these sorts of policies on the books that allow schools to just get away with that sort of thing. And then, you know, you also have just a failure to protect women's spaces, a failure to protect girls' spaces, a failure to protect children. And ultimately, I mean, the schools there are really not doing well to begin with. They are ranked at the very, very bottom in education. So you have to wonder, you know, why are the schools focusing on transing kids and, you know, promoting this ridiculous ideology when they should be teaching kids how to read and focusing on that?
0: As someone who watches education closely across the country, what is your answer to that question? Why are they doing it? What would they say is the reason for emphasizing that, using state resources on that, using time and money on that, as opposed to helping their kids do better on reading and writing and science and history?
1: I think it's ideology. I think it's that there's a few committed ideologues sitting in these schools. I don't think most teachers are activists. I don't think most teachers are even necessarily hyper-liberal. I don't think most constituents agree. In fact, Independent Women has done a lot of polling that shows that, you know, most New Mexicans do not want kids trans without parental consent in schools. But what's happening is that, you know, you have a small minority of activists, and those activists just control everything. They dominate everything. I mean, I don't know if you saw the New York elections a couple of days ago.
0: Yes.

0: Whatever else you do to the body, however else you want to change it, the chromosome itself you cannot change. And at the end of the day, that's what determines who and what we are.
1: Yeah, I entirely agree. And I mean, I think we are unfortunately a post-fact society. We're also increasingly a post-literate society, which, you know, people, you know, I mean, New Mexico is certainly not doing a good job at that either. You know, it's not, I'm from Massachusetts.
0: Keep stupid and keep the population uneducated and then we can do whatever we want to them.
1: I don't think it's even that deliberate. I just think, you know, I mean, I'm from Massachusetts, which actually does have very good schools, despite them being like off the rails crazy. And so one thing I've noticed is that people have just gotten, I mean, more dumbed down, even very, very smart people. And I don't just mean like credential people. I mean, people who I actually consider intelligent, who do know things about the world, who do read, who do, you know, like we're good people, but this ideology, it's so brain rotting. I think ultimately, you know, you're told to just not believe your lying eyes. And at some point that starts to drive you crazy. And
0: well,
1: I think
0: there's this fear that they're also going to be slandered, that you're going to be called a bigot, that you're going to be in some way perceived as hateful, regardless of fact. Like, we don't hate anybody. In fact, my desire to have a boy-free bathroom for my daughter stems out of great love for my daughter. Mm-hmm. I'm sorry that the boy has confusion and misunderstanding of what he perceives himself to be. Not my daughter's problem, nor should it be any other daughter's problem.
1: No, and it's also not compassionate for the boy, right? It's not compassionate to, I mean, they call it gender-affirming care, right? We need to affirm these kids. But you're actually just affirming a falsehood. That's just lying. There's no, you can't affirm something that's false, right? You can affirm
0: the
1: truth.
0: What IWF has done, too, with the work with the detransitioners, is that you guys have exposed the reality that the gender-affirming side of the equation pushes people into the transition. But if they have a qualm of conscience, if they have a moment of where they say, I'm not sure about this anymore, I'm not sure I want to do this, there is zero help getting them back to base, you know, level. And that's where I think this is so insidious, because once you introduce hormones and puberty blockers and surgeries and other things, you have now begun to permanently scar their biology in ways that has lifelong consequences to it. I just think that's criminal.
1: It is, but I mean, on a hopeful note, you know, Texas has now opened the first detransitioner clinic, so they're trying to actually, you know, put funds and research and medical care toward the care of detransitioners. And I think, you know, that should be in every state.
0: Yeah. All right, Neerja Deshpande, always appreciate your contributions. Thank you for being here.
1: Thank you so much for having me.
0: Got it. Kevin McCullough coming back from New York.

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2: With SRN News, I'm Bob Agnew in Washington. Venezuela is searching for survivors beneath the collapsed buildings and rescue teams racing to northern areas rocked by a pair of powerful earthquakes. They hit 7.2 and 7.5 in magnitude, leaving close to 200 people dead and about that many still missing in the rubble. And they're also said to be the worst earthquakes to hit that country in more than 100 years. Meanwhile, in Washington, federal officials are moving quickly to offer their assistance. More on that from correspondent Willie Nelson.
3: Secretary of State Marco Rubio says the United States is mobilizing to assist Venezuela following a devastating

0: devastating earthquake.
1: We're already deploying search and rescue teams from Fairfax County, Virginia, and Los Angeles. There'll be some others we'll add. That's their most immediate need right now is search and rescue efforts. They have a bunch of collapsed buildings, and so they'll need a lot of help in terms of digging through that.
0: More U.S. help is expected as recovery efforts continue. Willie Nelson, The White House.
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0: it's That Kevin Show, thatkevinshow.com for everything related, including helping us get these final kids. There are now 47 that still need someone to speak for them for summer camp, and we have through the end of the week. Friends, we could do this. We could do this. We are within range. If just 47 people listening to the sound of my voice would say, I'll take care of one child, I'll get one child to camp, we could do this. We could actually do this. It looked like when we were early on that we weren't going to come anywhere near our goal because they had some broken phone lines and there were some other problems. But friends, you've made a valiant effort, and now there are 115 kids that are going to summer camp, and we're so grateful for that. But that means there are 47 that have not been spoken for, 47 children whose parents are in prison that will not get to experience a week of Christian camp where the gospel will be presented to them, where they will have the chance to make friends, friends who understand and can identify with what they're going through in life because they're going through the same thing. And counselors at the camp that formerly were Angel Tree kids and know what these kids are going through and loving on them and answering their questions and helping them and forming lifelong relationships with them. Friends, here my 16-year-old, who's a counselor this year at a Christian camp, he just started, and he came home the other day after the first day of camp, and I said, what was it like? And he said, Dad, I felt so good. And I said, why'd you feel good? He goes, because there was a kid who was really sad, and he had lost his backpack, and everybody was, you know, pretty busy and everything else. He said, I just took the time, and I walked around with him, and I helped him find it, and I found it, and we found the backpack. And he said thank you to me, and he was so grateful, and it just changed his whole day. He said, Dad, that's why I do camp. Friends, the counselors at the Angel Tree camp are like that on steroids. These kids didn't lose backpacks. They've lost their lives. Their parents are in prison. And the counselors are walking around, loving on them, praying with, helping them understand what the gospel means for them, introducing them to Jesus, helping them to find Jesus when their parents have just found Jesus in prison, and they want their kids to find Jesus. They don't want their kids to find Jesus in prison. They want their kids to find Jesus out of prison. And that's what the Angel Tree counselors are helping them do. And friends, this is just a life-changing experience. And we had a list of 162 names, and there are 47 names left on that list. And we have today, tomorrow, Saturday, and Sunday. We are done on Sunday. I need your help now. I need your help to go and to help a child get to camp. It is urgent that we do this. We cannot sit on our laurels. We cannot just let these kids be ignored and rot in their, you know, not great places all summer. They're going to have a lot of time to spend in those places. Let's get them to a Christian camp for a week. And it's only $200. If you were to try to put a kid in a camp around here in the tri-state area, it would cost you $500 to $1,000, depending on the camp, just for the week of camp. 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I'll help a child. 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We need your help. 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
1: 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Duty to Disobey reveals what happened to those who refused and why their story matters to every American. This is a film about courage under pressure, institutional failure, and the quiet line where lawful authority ends. sounds awesome. We have a special opportunity for those who cannot go to the Make Heaven Crowded tour this Wednesday. We will be showing Freedom Night in America with Lucas Miles and Dr. Joseph Booth in the Worship Center at 6:30. This is a good opportunity to see what will happen here next year in Bismarck. There will be youth activities. Join us this Friday night at the Well for a time of worship and encountering the King, 6:30 p.m. here in the Worship Center. Men, scan the QR code to sign up to attend the 1613 Men's Conference the weekend of July 17th and 18th. 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Also, check us out on Facebook, Instagram, YouTube, or iHeartRadio. Thank you, and God bless the Rough Rider State.

0: With SRN News, I'm John Scott. The U.S. economy expanding at a solid and unexpected 2.1% annual pace from January through March, according to the Commerce Department. The growth in gross domestic product, the nation's output of goods and services, marked a rebound from a sluggish 0.5% in the last 3 months of 2025. That's when a 43-day federal government shutdown weighed on the economy. The evacuation of ships through the Strait of Hormuz has been paused after the British military said a vessel was hit by a projectile off the coast of Oman. Venezuelans searching for survivors beneath collapsed buildings and rescue teams raced to the areas hardest hit by a pair of powerful earthquakes that rocked northern Venezuela, killing at least 188 people and trapping more than 200 in that country. This is SRN News.
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0: 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It's Kevin McCullough, Monday through Friday, on That Kevin Show. And now, from the Connors and Sullivan Broadcast Studios, the man who is not what he wants to be, but is way grateful that he's not who he used to be, here.
1: Welcome in, Kevin McCullough. Glad you're with us. It is a busy, busy day. Lots of Supreme Court decisions being handed down. And right now, it looks like the Trump administration is having a very good season at the Supreme Court. Let me just identify some of the cases that he has won at the Supreme Court in the last 24 hours. Today, the Supreme Court handing down two major immigration victories to the administration. One, in the Mullen versus Altolado case, the court held that migrants who are turned away at the border before entering the United States are in fact not entitled to apply for asylum. So if you have to be turned away at the border before entering the U.S., asylum does not apply to you, and that is that. In the second case, Mullen versus Doe, the court ruled that Haitian and Syrian nationals in the United States with temporary protected status are not entitled to judicial relief, postponing the revocation of their status while they challenge the administration's efforts to revoke it in court. So these two cases really identified kind of stalling tactics that they had put in place to try to get more people here. And so you stall, and then you can bring more people, and more people that qualify under these situations can stay because they're in the class action that's being held up. The Supreme Court said, nope, this is very clear. You may be returned to your country. The Supreme Court also said last night, and this is an even bigger win, that the administration is not bound by a judge. A lower court had put in place, had blocked the executive branch's actions when the administration had aliens who were so heinous, rapists, murderers, people committing homicide, people committing battery, people committing rape, that when these people had committed these things and were not here legally, and they were so heinous that their home country would not take them back, the president had attempted to send them to third-party places, like the prison in El Salvador or some places on the African continent that have agreed to work with us and help us. The lower court said, no, that's cruel and unusual. You can't do that. But, of course, that court said nothing about how cruel and unusual it was that these people were coming here illegally and then committing murder and rape and those types of things. So this is the Supreme Court saying no. The president can send them to a place to keep Americans safe that is not their home country because their home country refuses to take them. And he has the right to do that. That was last night. The Supreme Court has handed a third or a fourth case down in just the last few minutes that the administration is going to be happy about. They ruled against the state of Hawaii, granting concealed carry holders a big victory in a blue state, 6-3 decision on Thursday. The court sided with the plaintiff in Wolford versus Lopez, who contested Hawaii state's law requiring a property owner's explicit permission to allow lawful gun owners to bring firearms into public businesses. Hawaii's law at issue here violates the constitutional right to keep and bear arms, said Justice Samuel Alito. This regime hobbles what the Second Amendment protects, the right of Americans to carry arms for self-defense as they go about living their daily lives. This ruling reverses a decision by the U.S. Court of Appeals from the Ninth Circuit, which had upheld Hawaii's restrictions after the state enacted them in response to the Supreme Court's 2022 Bruin decision. Bruin struck down New York's proper cause licensing requirement and held that Americans have a constitutional right to carry handguns outside their home for self-defense Hawaii overhauled its firearm laws. Among the new provisions was a requirement that concealed carry permit holders could not bring firearms onto another person's private property, including businesses open to the public. They said no. If the person has the right to conceal and carry their weapon for personal protection, they have the right to do that anywhere. And that is consistent with what that previous case had said. And that is the fourth Supreme Court, I would say Supreme Court win in the you know, last 2 days that the president and the administration has that they've been the beneficiary of because of the court's decisions. And this is really this is going to be a stream of these here for the next little bit, because there were a lot of really high profile cases that the court was going to need to decide, and we're still awaiting the decision on whether or not the word election day in our founding documents means the word day, which, you know, states have been, no, the word day didn't mean day. It meant month. It meant season. It meant, I don't know, a quarter of the year. Did election day mean day? Does it mean day? If it does, we're going to have a lot of problems in places like LA County, in places like Dearborn, Michigan, and Detroit, Michigan. We're going to have places like Cook County in Illinois. They're going to be problematic. Minneapolis, St. Paul are going to have problems, because all of these places seem to want to interpret election day as being some sort of amalgamation of time that doesn't add up to 24 hours. And the whole purpose of an election is for candidates to campaign so that on a given day and by a certain time, they earn the votes that are eligible to be earned. It has nothing to do with, did everybody in the whole state vote that had the right to vote? If people choose not to vote, that is a vote in and of themselves. And then the other part of what I'm talking about in terms of legal reform, voting reforms, is we've got to pass the Save America Act. If you pass the Save America Act and you have the Supreme Court come back with day means day, this country, including this year's elections, will look very different, because only registered citizens will be voting. And that's what should happen. American citizens should be the ones voting. Citizens. Registered. Verifiable. We know their birth certificate. They had an ID when they went to the poll. That's what elections should mean. That's what it means in Florida, by the way, and that's why they're able to count the votes and have them, you know, counted in 3.5 hours after the polls close. This stretching it out and taking forever and wasting time and being purposefully nebulous so that you can, oh, well, maybe some of the mail-in votes didn't come in yet. Too bad. You should have sent them earlier. Election day means day. Save America Act means be a citizen in order to get to vote. And you know what? 87% of Democrats, 93% of independents, 95% of Republicans all want that standard. Day means day, citizen means citizen, and one vote should mean one vote. Kevin McCullough, very glad to have you with us. Stick with us. We've got a big hour. Stay here.
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0: It's That Kevin Show. Glad you're with us. You know, I like to keep you apprised of all things that are family-friendly and educational. And one of the things that I've been doing like an addict this summer is watching historical, biographical documentaries. I've watched two or three things on Washington. Of course, I've watched things on Hamilton and Jefferson and the Founding Fathers. Several of the presidents I hadn't watched anything on before, Franklin Delano Roosevelt, Teddy Roosevelt, a number of others in just the last few recent weeks. Because in celebrating America 250, it's not just the founding, it's also what's happened since then. But some good friends of ours have decided they're also going to tell more in-depth detail about the founders and how the country came to be. Kyle Justice and Sean Justice are brothers, but they are part of two different media companies, Compel Media and Justice Pictures, and they join us with a very, very cool idea called The Founders Movie. If you read my column or newsletter, you've already seen some ads for this floating around. But Kyle and Sean, welcome. It's good to have you at That Kevin Show.
1: Yeah, thanks, Kevin. It's good to be here. And we're actually twins, 4 minutes apart, born on the same day.
0: And the firstborn never fails to mention it. 4 minutes older than you. I think that my experience, though, guys, is not an unusual one, at least for reflective people this year, because the 250 has really kind of opened up a window of opportunity for people to be more curious about what all this means and where it came from. And on the 4th of July, I'm going to watch the armada of boats go through, the Hudson River, and we're going to review military boats and tall ships and all kinds of things in remembrance of the armada that was parked out of New York when the Revolutionary War first began. This is we stand on the shoulders of greatness and of a history that was unlike anything else in the world. What was your personal motivation for creating the Founders movie?
1: You know, Kevin, our history is really amazing, and how God helped bring it about. You know, divine intervention is all over the place with Washington, with our whole...
0: And he never failed to note it, by the way, as well. He always took note of that and made that a prominent part of what he discussed.
1: Very much so. You know, even before the Revolution, the Great Awakening that happened here in our country, it really provided a bed of liberty, I guess you might say. And so, you know, when the British really decided they were going to hone down on the colonies and get them in the line, you know, it was that sense of freedom and liberty. And as far as this project, in the last year or so, I've been working on another documentary called By Dawn's Early Light in connection with Vince Haley at the Domestic Policy Council at the White House. And that documentary came out a little less than a month ago. And but through that, it really, that whole documentary is about our freedoms being encroached on by very liberal, very strong leadership to really put out Christianity and our history of our country. And so when working with Salem Media on the distribution of that, the gentleman that I work with there, he was like, you know, what do you think about a whole series on the founders or a movie? And I've been doing some work in AI. Sean, my twin brother, has been doing work in AI. And it's like, boy, putting together like a docudrama where we're interviewing the founders based upon their writings, based upon different history and historians. And the amazing thing about AI right now is that it's getting far enough. You can't necessarily produce entire feature films with it, but the idea of a docudrama where you're interviewing and then you're creating, recreating scenes from battles to, the debates in Continental Congress to, you know, what families were facing. And I came to Sean and I said, Sean, what do you think? And he's like, yeah, let's do that. And so, you know, we started the Founders Project. And, you know, part of the thing is we, the people, is so ingrained in us, you know, in the Constitution. And, so many people don't know about some of the history and the different documents and the positions and the struggles that happened with the founders, that we wanted to communicate that. And so that started this process. And we put together a crowdfunding page to be able to bring in people to say, hey, I'm going to be a part of this. And, you know, we the people want to tell this story. Civics is, and, you know, history and education, there's this whole new development of recreating it. And it's like, no, we want to tell the original history and what were the intent, you know, of the founders, and how can we be inspired today with what they stood up for?
0: Sean, you've got a long history of production and direction and feature films and so forth. What is it about this project that personally connects with you and motivates you to see to it that we hear this story of the founders, maybe in a new way than they've ever been told before?
2: Well, yeah, the beautiful thing about using the new tools that are out there is, you know, most of the films I've done are low budget or ultra low budget, you know, faith-based features. And, you know, you're always limited by, your vision's always limited by your budget. You know, so you have, you know, 200 men marching or whatever, and you're like, okay, we had, or, you know, 200 people in a church, for instance. I had a scene where I literally had to, you know, focus my camera on just a little part and then move everybody over and you know, shoot, you know, let's mix them up. But with this new technology, we can, our vision becomes of a battle of, within Independence Hall, where, you know, the men debating and stuff, it becomes very much exactly what we imagine. So to me, as a filmmaker, it's very exciting to use the new tools to really bring to life what happened at the time without being limited by budget or, you know, by how many people you can get together. You can just say, hey, you know, program in, you know, 10 people and they're, you know, arguing or debating, and then you give them lines and you know, the vision that you have comes to life in a way like we haven't been able to do as independent filmmakers ever.
0: Yeah. Well, a lot of the modern day documentaries draw upon, you know, original documents and even some classic works of art, be it sketching or painting or whatever, and then there's slow zooms in and pans out and everything else. But it's not interactive the way you guys have envisioned this, and this is really something that's going to break the barrier there. You mentioned the crowdfunding aspect of this, Kyle. What is the ETA of the delivery of the film? What stories does it feature? Who are the prominent characters in it, and how can people get involved if they want to be part of this?
1: That's a loaded question there.
3: We tried.
1: Yes. No, that's
0: no easy ones here. That's for sure.
1: Right. You know, the crowdfunding, that is one big aspect of the funding. You know, we're also working with other groups to look into, you know, some foundations to get behind it, as well as potential sponsors. But that's a little later in this. Crowdfunding is our phase one, as it were. And but like Sean said, we're not bound by, you know, achieving a certain budget to get started on this. And so that's exciting. And as far as the main characters, we kind of picked 10 main characters, you know, Washington, Adams, Madison, there's John Jay, there's Roger Sherman, there's a bunch. And we're working, we have a couple of experts, so Bill Federer is a historian, and he's agreed to work with us, and we've already kind of done some initial work with him. Tim Barton also is looking at the script and giving us input and such. So, you know, we're not just winging it. You know, we're using experts to help us make sure that the history we're telling is solid. And so what's interesting, though, is we started looking to some of the founders. I started to kind of open up a little bit more and like, oh, wait a minute. So King George, he was kind of a founder because not of our country, but he was the one who kind of pushed you know, our founders to
0: start. He was a catalyst for sure.
1: Yeah, catalyst.
2: An antagonist.
1: In film terms. But yeah, Abigail Adams, yeah, you know, who was very prolific in the letters between her and her husband. You know, so using some of that context. So, and then this family that we've introduced as well, that's a fictitious family, but there's a lot of writings of different families that were part of.
0: It's all drawn on real experience, but it's not necessarily, it is a fictitious family. We're speaking with Kyle and Sean Justice, twins that are serving as producers and directors of the new film called The Founders. And we're going to tell you how you can be involved in just a second. Got to take

0: With SRN News, I'm Bob Agnew in Washington. Rescue crews continuing to search for survivors in Venezuela after a pair of powerful earthquakes last night left close to 200 people dead and about as many people known to be missing. The search crews doing what they can. The U.S. is also rushing aid to the region. Those are said to have been the worst earthquakes the country has seen there in more than 100 years. Economic growth is coming in better than expected here in the U.S. at 2.1% for the first quarter, an upward revision released today from the government. It also follows a shutdown hit 0.5%, very slow growth at the end of 2025. A new poll finds Americans being hit with scam attempts just about every day, according to new surveys. And 3 in 10 report losing money or personal information at some point, complements of such scams. On Wall Street right now, it is the Dow up 115 points, the NASDAQ down 161. This is SRN News.
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3: 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Today, that $114 would be worth over $15 million. 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And over the last 25 years, it's averaged 29% a year. 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

0: Com. Nothing's behind a paywall. We want you to have free access to it all the time. Columns, podcasts, TV shows, it's all there. Go and check it out, thatkevinshow.com. We're speaking with Kyle and Sean Justice, who are producers and co-directors and writers of the new project called The Founders Movie. And by the way, thefoundersmovie.com is where you can go and be part of the crowdfunding effort. If you believe that we need quality educational resources that are not dull for the next generation, that actually engage them and kind of speak their language and help them understand context of who we are. Because I would say in this 250th year, we have a unique opportunity where the whole world kind of focuses on where America came from. Let's seize that and help our kids understand it better. The Founders Movie is attempting to do just that. And we were talking about, Sean, the idea that this will be a feature docudrama, and you've got kind of the everyday man represented in this family that's going to kind of walk through this, and you've got the founders actually doing the little confessional shots to the camera, talking about like when stuff happened, and you've got the scenes of the battles and the arguments at Independence. Do you have the caning? I want the one where the other guy caned the guy, you know, because they disagreed and like they broke the cane over the guy. I want that one in there. Do we have that one in there? Don't answer.
1: You'll have to watch it to find out.
0: Don't answer. but we can't just tell just this amount.
1: When Kyle and I first started talking about doing this, it's like, well, I have an idea for the series, Kyle said, and we kind of debated, went back and forth. We talked to Salem and media, and they're like, you know, what if we started with a movie? And we're like, huh, okay, yeah, I like that. We like that. And that introduces it, but we have six to 10 episodes already kind of outlined. We have different seasons outlined because we think it's really going to hit a lot of people with information and stories, incredible stories, actually, of individuals, of others. Kyle's more of the expert on all that, but as he was telling me, I'm like, oh my goodness, that would be amazing. You know, we could do this because we're using AI. We could do things that would cost millions and millions of dollars, and entertain, but educate and help people feel a sense of pride and patriotism that we hope to really inspire with not only the movie, but the series, and use it for educational purposes within homeschooling, within public schools, even, we believe. We have relationships with different departments that Kyle has that could utilize this. We've even looked into building a program for the military to use it for leadership and officers training. So the potential of this is huge, and we're really excited in this first step of doing, getting we the people involved and people through crowdfunding is just the beginning. It's the first step.
0: Well, and that's where, friends, you come in. And is it Founders Movie or The Founders Movie? I want to make sure we do the right.
1: TheFoundersMovie.com.
0: TheFoundersMovie.com. Contribute to the crowdfunding phase of this and help this project come to life. Okay, probably the most difficult question that will get asked about this. For whatever reason, there is there are those that may be of the conservative or Christian mindset that are just very untrusting of anything even remotely attached to AI. And I don't quite understand it. I kind of liken it to when the World Wide Web first came out and there were people in religious circles that were like, ooh, the devil's in the spirit of the internet, that kind of stuff. What do you say to people that say, why are you using a technology that some people would associate with eliminating jobs or making things less than authentic? That's what the argument would be. And I do not share that perspective. In fact, I have a brand new sponsor that's going to start very shortly that is a faith-based AI basis that is starting everything from ground level, because ChatGPT and Claude and those guys, they will basically reflect back to whatever the user wants to hear. So they'll tickle your ears, as Paul says in 2 Timothy. But I see good that can come from AI and the amazing stuff that it can do in ways that we've never been able to do before. Kyle, I'll come back to you with that.
2: Yeah, and I think Sean has some good to put too, but yeah, I mean, we definitely considered that, but I think, you know, the Bidons Really Like documentary did. We talked, we shared the story of the War of 1812, Fort McHenry, and so on. But we were able to use the technology to tell that story and stay within the budget. You know, so as storytellers, and low budget storytellers, in a sense, you know, we're not out, you know, making millions of dollars. This is a tool. And just like, you know, when cars came out, you know, the whole horse and buggy trade freaked out. You know? Well, so
0: let me interrupt you to say this. I think people that argue from the standpoint that it's going to eliminate people's connection to this look at it backwards, because the car did not limit transportation, it exploded it.
2: Exactly.
0: The World Wide Web didn't limit communication, it didn't eliminate libraries, it didn't eliminate sources of information, it connected them even more strongly across the board. And I think that you're not going to limit the amount of stories, good stories that can be told or films that can be made. You're going to create more storytellers, and there's going to be an advancement of all, which you guys are living proof of. So TheFoundersMovie.com, friends, to be a part of this, you can get in on the ground level and help fund it from the very beginning. 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Kyle and Sean, check back in with me in a few weeks, and let's launch this thing and get people educated on our founding.
2: Sounds great. Yeah, thank you very much.
0: Gavin McKellar coming right back from Times Square. Don't go anywhere.
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0: Callum McCullough. It's Thursday, and again, back in the studio after our big day out on Tuesday, but glad to have you with us. You know, on Thursdays, we take a little bit of time to set the newspaper down and talk about parenting improvement, different things we can do, just one idea a week. And Shelley Goldberg is back with us to help us with this, the Parenting Express. And Shelley, this week, we're talking about kids and their fears.
1: Yes, how to help kids manage their fears. And Kevin, I was inspired because I saw a toddler right near a kiddie pool. Maybe there was 3-4 inches of water. And this kid was crying and the mom wasn't quite sure what to do. And I thought, this is something, you know, we can talk about, because every parent and grandparent has gone through this. And we're talking about those, you know, those developmentally appropriate fears, the fear of the dark, the water, loud noises, you know, the barking dog on the corner, the banana that breaks in half, and then the child gets very upset and starts to cry, and there's a meltdown, and they're fearful about eating anything else. But all of those things, believe it or not, are very normal. And what can we do about it? Number one, especially maybe for kids slightly older, but the first place I would start, mom and dad, is your TV on 24/7? Because a lot of the images that are being pumped into your house are scaring the dickens out of your kids. Loud noises, the car crashes, the tornadoes, there's just this constant stream of images that really can play on a child's imagination, especially kids who are middle school age and above. So monitor what's coming into your house. That's number one. Number two, I would ask yourself, what am I afraid of? Kevin, if it's heights for you, or if you're slightly claustrophobic, I do not know these things about you, but certainly our kids are going to pick up on it. So monitoring and getting to know yourself better are also places to start. Okay, now let's go back to basics, and now let's go back to the 2- and 3-year-olds. Validate their feelings. You don't want to dismiss fears with, that's so silly. There's nothing to be afraid of, Susie. You'll be fine. Just be brave. Uh-uh, Kevin, that's not going to work. You want to be able to say things like, I can see that you're upset. I can see that you're feeling scared. But you want to acknowledge what your child is feeling, that they're uncomfortable. That's the place to start. You as the parent want to model warmth and calmness. You want to be calm, all right? Number two, facing fears is incremental. Think of the stepladder approach. Mm-hmm. It's step by step. So if your child has a fear of dogs, they hear the dog barking, you want to go with photos, books about dogs. You want to start watching dogs maybe a block away, not up close and personal, but far away. And then you're going to get closer and closer. And what you want to kind of work up to is that your child is able to stand next to a calm, underline C-A-L-M, calm dog. But that would be the goal. But you have to do it. You have to have a plan, and you have to do it in stages, step by step. And they're going to take steps backward, and it might take longer for some kids. Maybe the neighbor's child, you know, can figure out the barking dog scenario. You know, in 3 weeks, it might take your child, you know, 2 months. It doesn't matter. You can go slow, but you will get there. Three, use imaginative play. That works beautifully. That's the puppets, the drawing, the dolls. Sometimes you can have a designated plush toy, stuffed animal, as the gatekeeper to keep away the monster at night, you know, that's under the bed. You know, you pick out a stuffed animal, and that stuffed animal is going to protect your child from the scary monster. Now, with older kids, we want to teach older kids coping skills, because most of the time we're not going to be able to be there

0: like their fingers, their toes, and their neck. Those three things, what you see, what you hear, and what you feel, very often can literally snap your kids, literally move them back to baseline. So that's a technique that you can try and teach your middle school kids. Don't use avoidance as a technique, Kevin. That's another thing, because things just grow. These fears, these irrational fears just get bigger and bigger if you avoid it completely. So if your child doesn't like dogs, you don't want it to become a problem where they won't go on the class trip because they're afraid they might bump into a dog. So gentle exposure is the key. Kevin, your thoughts?
1: No, I think that this is really important because I think it's, I honestly believe that we've got to understand as best we can the shoes that they're in, and to provide that kind of sense of comfort and understanding that the world's, you know, not spinning out of control, even if we maybe feel that it is or whatever at times, they're going to take a lot of cues off of us. So I think the thing that I'm most zeroing in on what you're talking about is how much we portray or you know, allow that to be seen, you know, and, you know, from them watching us. Kids catch a lot more than they learn. And I think that we have to be in the process of hoping that they catch really good stuff. And I do agree with you on the TV stuff, especially with the new technology. Everything is so crystal clear and in perfect audio. And, you know, we have 70-inch screens on our living room walls now. It's like, it's more than immersive. It's like you drown in it. And I think that you gotta take the steps to protect them. Shelley, the innocence that they have only comes once in life. And once it's gone, it's gone. And I think everything that I can do to try to delay the disappearance of that innocence, which my kids are old enough now, it pretty much all has been. But you want to do the best you can, because that's just elongating their ability to be a true kid and to have a true childhood.
0: So beautifully said, Kevin. It's such a short window. That innocence is so small and so short, and we want to protect them and not let these images and not let these things come into their life that they're just going to confuse them and add to their discomfort. So yeah.
1: No doubt. All right, Shelley, always appreciate it. Thank you.
0: Thank you, Kevin.
1: Kevin McCullough coming back from New York. Don't go anywhere.
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3: With SRN News, I'm Bob Agnew in Washington. Secretary of State Marco Rubio says the State Department and Pentagon will work together to provide humanitarian aid to the people affected by dual earthquakes in Venezuela.
4: We've already stood up our disaster response teams at the Department of State and our humanitarian efforts. It's something we did very well in Jamaica after that storm, and it's something we're really prepared to do now. So I've already spoken to Secretary Hegseth. The Department of War is going to have to play a big logistical role here, because they have the ability to land in challenging places.
3: Powerful back-to-back earthquakes struck Venezuela last night, causing widespread damage, collapsing buildings, and sending panicked residents into the streets. Close to 200 are already confirmed dead, and about that many still missing. Stocks mixed today, with tech, especially AI names, continuing to swing sharply in a bit of a roller coaster. Right now, the NASDAQ is down 142. This is SRN News.
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3: It's That Kevin Show, thatkevinshow.com for everything related, including helping us get these final kids. There are now 47 that still need someone to speak for them for summer camp, and we have through the end of the week. Friends, we could do this. We could do this. We are within range. If just 47 people listening to the sound of my voice would say, I'll take care of one child, I'll get one child to camp, we could do this. We could actually do this. It looked like when we were early on that we weren't going to come anywhere near our goal because they had some broken phone lines and there were some other problems. But friends, you've made a valiant effort, and now there are 115 kids that are going to summer camp, and we're so grateful for that. But that means there are 47 that have not been spoken for, 47 children whose parents are in prison that will not get to experience a week of Christian camp where the gospel will be presented to them, where they will have the chance to make friends, friends who understand and can identify with what they're going through in life because they're going through the same thing. And counselors at the camp that formerly were Angel Tree kids and know what these kids are going through and loving on them and answering their questions and helping them and forming lifelong relationships with them. Friends, here my 16-year-old who's a counselor this year at a Christian camp, he just started, and he came home the other day after the first day of camp, and I said, what was it like? And he said, Dad, I felt so good. And I said, why'd you feel good? He goes, because there was a kid who was really sad, and he had lost his backpack, and everybody was, you know, pretty busy and everything else. He said, I just took the time, and I walked around with him, and I helped him find it, and I found it, and we found the backpack. And he said thank you to me, and he was so grateful, and it just changed his whole day. He said, Dad, that's why I do camp. Friends, the counselors at the Angel Tree camp are like that on steroids. These kids didn't lose backpacks. They've lost their lives. Their parents are in prison. And the counselors are walking around, loving on them, praying with, helping them understand what the gospel means for them, introducing them to Jesus, helping them to find Jesus when their parents have just found Jesus in prison, and they want their kids to find Jesus. They don't want their kids to find Jesus in prison. They want their kids to find Jesus out of prison. And that's what the Angel Tree counselors are helping them do. And friends, this is just a life-changing experience. And we had a list of 162 names, and there are 47 names left on that list. And we have today, tomorrow, Saturday, and Sunday. We are done on Sunday. I need your help now. I need your help to go and to help a child get to camp. It is urgent that we do this. We cannot sit on our laurels. We cannot just let these kids be ignored and rot in their, you know, not great places all summer. They're going to have a lot of time to spend in those places. Let's get them to a Christian camp for a week. And it's only $200. If you were to try to put a kid in a camp around here in the tri-state area, it would cost you $500 to $1,000 depending on the camp, just for the week of camp. 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You have a chance to help them do that right now. 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There's only 47 left, but we can't do it without you. We need your help. And I'm just hopeful and prayerful that 47 people between now and Sunday will hear my voice and say, you know what? I'll do it. I'll help a child. One child. 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
4: 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Duty to Disobey reveals what happened to those who refused and why their story matters to every American. 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Sounds awesome. We have a special opportunity for those who cannot go to the Make Heaven Crowded tour this Wednesday. We will be showing Freedom Night in America with Lucas Miles and Dr. Joseph Booth in the Worship Center at 6:30. This is a good opportunity to see what will happen here next year in Bismarck. There will be youth activities. Join us this Friday night at the Well for a time of worship and encountering the King, 6:30 p.m. here in the Worship Center. 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Thank you, and God bless the Rough Rider State.

0: Sara News. I'm John Scott. Venezuelan migrants living in the U.S. rushing to send aid to family and friends stricken by devastating earthquakes in their home country that have killed at least 188. Local officials and advocates put out calls for donations in communities with large Venezuelan populations in states such as Florida and Texas. Florida Governor Ron DeSantis announcing the closure of the temporary immigration center known as Alligator Alcatraz. The center was built in the Florida swamps last year. Federal officials say they no longer need the extra capacity to handle detention and deportation because they have more permanent facilities. Detroit Lions player Terrion Arnold charged in Tampa, Florida, with leading a plot to detain and pistol whip three people whom he believed had stolen from him. The crimes could carry a sentence of up to life in prison. Arnold's lawyer says the NFL player denies the allegations. This is SRN News.
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3: We have passed this bill multiple times in the House. We are calling on the Senate to do what needs to be done, do the hard work, and at the very least, put it up for a vote and let the American people see where you as elected representatives, you as senators, stand on this issue.
4: That was Arizona Congressman Eli Crane earlier today calling for the Senate to vote on the Save America Act. Welcome to this Thursday, June 25th edition of Washington Watch. I'm your host, Tony Perkins. Thanks for tuning in. Well, coming up, Congress has already passed the bipartisan housing bill, but President Trump has not signed it into law yet. Instead, he's insisting that the Save America Act reach his desk first. Georgia Congressman Buddy Carter, a supporter of the bipartisan housing bill, joins us to discuss the standoff and more. Plus, 4 years after the Supreme Court overturned Roe v. Wade, the number of abortions nationwide is actually higher than it was before the decision, driven largely by chemical abortions through drugs like mifepristone. A new Signal poll commissioned by the Family Research Council finds that only 18% of voters are actually aware of that trend. Signal senior pollster John Rogers joins us to break down the findings and their political implications. Plus, Illinois Congresswoman Mary Miller joins us in studio to discuss efforts on Capitol Hill to strengthen online protections for children and keep kids' space safer in digital spaces. And then later, Suzanne Bowdy and Jared Bridges will join me for the Washington Stand panel. All of that and more straight ahead. Well, tensions are running high on Capitol Hill. In fact, probably the most tense situation I've seen in some time. House conservatives have effectively brought floor action to a halt until the Senate passes an election integrity bill known as the Save America Act. Joining me now with the latest is Washington Stand reporter Mary Stackhouse. Mary, where do things stand at present?
5: Well, Tony, House Republicans are very frustrated. The Senate voted to leave for a 19-day recess without voting on the Save America Act. This marks the fifth time the Senate has tried and failed to pass the Save America Act since March. This bill, of course, would require voters to show a photo ID in order to be able to vote. Now, members of the House Freedom Caucus say that the House should not move forward with Senate legislation until the voter ID bill is passed. Earlier today, the House Freedom Caucus held a news conference on the Save America Act. Here's a clip from Chairman of the House Freedom Caucus, Andy Harris.
6: The bottom line is the Senate is too lazy to do America's business right now, and that's just plain wrong. America deserves better. That's why we stood up for this. That's why we're 1,000% behind the president in saying business has to stop in Washington, business as usual, until we deal with this issue.
5: The House already passed the Save America Act, but Senate Republicans currently lack the 60 votes needed to advance the measure. Senate Majority Leader John Thune said yesterday that he intends to bring the bill to the floor. Now, what happens next and whether the legislation can gain enough support to move forward remains to be seen. Tony?
4: All right, we'll talk a little bit more about that later with Buddy Carter. All right, shifting to the White House, House Speaker Mike Johnson met with the president this afternoon in hopes of the kind of diffusing that standoff with Congress over the Save America Act. What do we know about the meeting thus far?
5: Well, Tony, President Trump and Speaker Johnson met to talk about the legislative agenda. They were expected to discuss a path forward for the Save America Act. President Trump views this voting integrity bill as his top legislative priority. President Trump and Speaker Johnson are also expected to discuss a path forward on a third budget reconciliation bill. This, as well as a rescheduling of the signing ceremony for the housing bill. Tony.
4: All right, let's shift to some international news. Secretary of State Marco Rubio was wrapping up his trip to the Middle East, where he reassured U.S. Gulf partners about the Iran deal. They seem to be a little upset about the framework that's been put out there. What came of those meetings, Mary?
5: Well, Secretary Rubio told Gulf allies earlier today that any deal with Iran would take their interests into account. This comes as he concluded his trip aimed at winning over regional partners with deep reservations about the preliminary deal. Speaking at a meeting of Gulf Arab foreign ministers in Bahrain, Secretary Rubio said Washington was seeking an enduring peace with Iran. Here's Secretary Rubio earlier today addressing the allies' concerns over the Iran deal.
7: We want to ensure that in any decisions that are made throughout this negotiating process, the interests of our partners and our allies in the region are always taken into account. That there is no part of this deal that's undertaken that in any way undermines the security, the stability, or the prosperity of any of our partners in the Gulf region.
5: Secretary Rubio told reporters that Gulf allies wanted to be informed of every step of the peace accord. That includes provisions on the Strait of Hormuz. Now, before Secretary Rubio left, tensions flared again in the Strait of Hormuz. The UN's maritime agency suspended ship escorts today after a cargo vessel reported coming under attack near Oman. This, of course, raises fresh concerns about the stability of a tentative agreement to end the conflict with Iran. The incident came just hours after Tehran warned ships against using routes it had not approved. Tony?
4: Yeah, I think it's going to be a long 60 days as they negotiate, or at least try to negotiate a peace deal. Mary, thanks so much for the update. All right, I want to go back to President Trump's decision yesterday not to sign the 21st Century Road to Housing Act. I mean, this is something that has been worked on for a long time, a huge victory for not just Republicans, but this was a bipartisan piece of legislation that deals with very real issues that people are dealing with right now in terms of affordable housing. Joining us now to discuss this and more that is happening on Capitol Hill is Congressman Buddy Carter, a member of the House Budget Committee. He represents the 1st Congressional District of the Peach State, Georgia. Congressman Carter, welcome back to Washington Watch. Thanks for joining us.
8: Well, thank you, Tony. Always a pleasure to be with you.
4: Well, it's good to have you on the program. So before we get into the standoff that's taking place right now, let's talk about the housing bill, because this is a pretty significant piece of legislation.
8: It is indeed. You know, the American dream is home ownership, and I'm very proud of the work that was done in a bipartisan, bicameral form and fashion. You know, we were able to get this done between both chambers, to get it done between both parties, and it is good legislation. It increases the supply of homes. It decreases unnecessary regulations. It gives more financial options for people. So it is a good piece of legislation, and we'll get it passed. I know that the president didn't come for the signing ceremony and he's delayed it, and I certainly understand and respect the president for what he is standing for right now. We do need to pass the Save America Act. There's no question about that. But we'll get this housing, the 21st Century Road to Housing Bill passed, and it'll be a good piece of legislation. It'll give people relief that they need.
4: Yeah, I mean, I don't think there's any doubt the president will sign this. I mean, he's championed this. His administration has championed this. I just think it's right now he's trying to hold it up. But this was a big not just tangible win, but psychological win, win for Republicans when you look at the tight economy, inflation rates going up again in the latest numbers. This was a good economic win, but it's a great conservative win because when people buy houses, when someone, and this has been borne out by the studies, two things that happen that really help young people become conservative. One, when they buy a house, they become fiscal conservatives because it just changes the dynamic. When they have children, in many cases, if it's young enough, they change, it changes their social standing on the social issues. So home ownership is a big, big deal.
8: There's no question about it. And as I said earlier, it's the American dream, home ownership. And that's why we addressed it. And that's why I'm so proud of the Financial Services Committee and the bipartisan fashion in which they worked to get this done. And again, this is going to be signed. The president will sign it and at a future date. And we'll make sure it gets done. And it will give relief to people. It will, as I say, increase the supply of homes. Right now, we have a shortage. And it'll do away and eliminate a lot of unnecessary regulations that we don't need. But perhaps best that it does is it increases the financial options that are available to people. You know, interest rates are high right now, and we've got to address that. And the president knows that. He's the president's on board. It's just he's very frustrated right now, and I understand why.
4: Well, and what he is frustrated over is the Save America Act, which is another good piece of legislation if we could get it passed through the Senate. And what it does is it requires proof of citizenship to register to vote, national voter identification requirement, got to have a picture ID to vote, restrictions on mail voting, in-person registration requirements, voter roll maintenance. So it's all good stuff that's needed for the integrity of our election system. The question some are just asking, is it right to hold the housing bill hostage for it?
8: Well, you know, that's the president's prerogative, and certainly we understand that. And certainly, as the Freedom Caucus has made clear, there are a lot of people in our conference who feel like the Senate is falling down on their responsibilities by not passing this. We passed it three times. And let's keep in mind, Tony, that over 70% of Americans agree with this. They think it should be passed. When you've got an issue that over 70% of Americans agree with and Congress is not acting on it, there's a problem here.
4: Yeah, no, you're absolutely right. I mean, this is common sense stuff that people can't cheat when they vote, because our vote is casting a ballot is really a sacred trust to the American people. It's a responsibility for us to vote, but it's a responsibility for the government to make sure that it is not diluted or in any way affected by fraud. And that's what this bill addresses.
8: And Tony, I would submit to you that this is one of the greatest freedoms that we have in this country, is the freedom to elect our public officials, our leaders. And this is something we need to take very seriously. I can't vote in Mexico. You can't vote in Mexico. We can't vote in other countries. Why should people from those countries be able to vote in our elections? They shouldn't.
4: Right.
8: That's why we need this legislation.
4: So it comes down to this. The Democrats are totally opposed to this. Republicans, you know, have passed it out of the House. But there's only 53 Republicans in the Senate. You have to have 60 in order to move beyond the legislative threshold to advance the measure. So it comes down to an issue of numbers. The numbers aren't there in the Senate.
8: Well, and we certainly understand that. That's why I agree with the president. We need to do away with the filibuster. We need to make sure that we get things like this passed. This is a perfect example of why the filibuster is not working.
4: But let me ask you about that, though. If the filibuster were eliminated, and I'm not so sure that's a good thing, because if we have another Kamala Harris or Joe Biden, and they're controlling the country, and you've got a Democratic Senate, they can undo it. They can just turn it back the way it was.
8: And Tony, they very well may undo it anyway. We don't know that. And you know, right now it's holding us up. The president's made that clear. So I agree with him. I think we should seriously look at doing away with it, at least in certain situations.
4: Yeah. Well, I also think it would be helpful if we elect more conservatives to the Senate so that we can beat that threshold and we can put in place policies that will be there for a while that are good for America. Buddy Carter, want to thank you for taking time to join us today. Always great to see you, my friend.
8: Good to see you. Thank you, Tony.
4: All right, folks, it is pretty tense up here right now as this standoff is taking place. And I do appreciate the president. You know, he's a fighter. But sometimes you just, I don't know, you got to maybe holding certain good bills hostage is not the best way to go. I don't know. We'll see. We'll talk about it more straight ahead. So don't go away. We're coming back with more Washington Watch right after this.
2: One nation under God. America's undeniable foundation of faith.
9: Before America was exceptional, America was prayerful. Just as Paul urged Timothy, first of all, that prayer, intercession, and thanksgiving be made for all people, our founding fathers understood deeply the command to be devoted to prayer. This great American experiment began as a mighty appeal to heaven, petitioning the Lord of Heaven's armies to intervene for the righteous cause of liberty. As war began to sweep across the colonies, the Continental Congress called days of fasting and prayer in their fight against the British. The Lord answered, and the colonies prevailed. Yet in spite of victory, our founding fathers knew that dependence on God and prayer was not to be forgotten. With countless challenges facing our young nation, John Adams declared national days of solemn humiliation, fasting, and prayer to directly address the many trials and call on Americans to seek mercy and restoration. Years later, in one of America's darkest hours, Abraham Lincoln stood upon this unshakable foundation by calling the nation to repentance, declaring, "It is the duty of nations as well as of men to confess their sins in humble sorrow and to recognize that those nations only are blessed whose God is the Lord." We have seen the hand of God answer prayers again and again as our nation has turned to Him. However, the wise warning of Ronald Reagan still stands. If we ever forget that we are one nation under God, we will be a nation gone under. Through war, uncertainty, and turning points in history, many of our leaders have known where to turn. And now, it's our turn. We echo the call of George Washington 250 years ago, humbly to supplicate the mercy of Almighty God, that it would please Him to pardon all our manifold sins and transgressions, and finally establish the peace and freedom of America upon a solid and lasting foundation. The undeniable foundation of faith.
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4: Back to Washington Watch. Thanks so much for tuning in and being a part of the program on this Thursday afternoon. As a part of our Defend Our Founding Freedoms campaign, generous friends of FRC have put forth a special matching challenge fund so that any gift that you give to FRC until June 30th, which is the end of our fiscal year, will be doubled. All right, and so I want to encourage you, if you would join with us to do that, just text the word GIVE to 67742. That's GIVE to 67742 and partner with the Family Research Council. Again, that's give to 67742. Yesterday marked the fourth anniversary of the Supreme Court's Dobbs decision that put the infamous Roe v. Wade ruling into the dustbin of history. And while that was a victory for the pro-life movement following decades of prayer, of advocacy, of being involved in the election process, the fight for life did not end. In fact, the battle has only become fiercer. If you tune in regularly to this program, you're well aware that abortion rates in America have actually increased since Roe was overturned. Why? Because of the abortion drug mifepristone. Unfortunately, many are not aware of this. According to a new Signal poll commissioned by the Family Research Council, only about 18% of voters are aware that the abortion rate has increased. Even among Republicans, only 20% are aware. Joining us now to unpack the poll results is John Rogers, senior partner and pollster at the polling firm Signal. John, welcome back to Washington Watch. Thanks for joining us.
11: Tony, great to be with you.
4: All right, let's start with the breaking down the question regarding the abortion rate after the overturning of Roe. Survey takers were also asked about the Biden-era FDA policy that paved the way for this abortion drug to be mailed into all 50 states, including states that have pro-life laws. What all did you find?
11: Right. So as you alluded to in the opening, only 18% of voters are actually aware that abortion rates have increased since Dobbs was overturned 4 years ago. And so we wanted then to ask a follow-up question and talk about the FDA policy that allows the chemical abortion drug to be mailed into virtually every state, into every state without really any physician oversight, and then see whether that would make a voter, knowing that policy was in place, more or less likely to vote for a Republican in the midterm election. And what we found is that it's not a huge chunk, but there are a chunk of Republicans, 6% of Republicans, who say that they're less likely to vote for the Republican Party in the midterm election. Now, that may not sound like a lot, Tony, but in an environment and a political environment where there's a lot of headwinds against the Republican Party and the generic ballot is at D plus five, nearly losing 10% of your base could be catastrophic in a lot of battleground states come November.
4: So, John, does that speak to kind of an enthusiasm issue? I mean, clearly those people are not going to turn around and vote for a Democrat or somebody who embraces abortion. It's just saying, are they saying, I'm just not sure if I'm going to be able to vote in this election?
11: I think that's the case, Tony. Another thing that we found in the national survey that we just came out of the field with is that Democrats are far more motivated to vote in the November election currently. 82% of the Democratic base say that they're extremely motivated to vote in the November election compared to 69% of Republicans. So there's already a double-digit gap in enthusiasm. And if you look at some of the early states that had primaries in North Carolina, there were 200,000 more Democrats that turned out and voted in their primary versus the Republican primary in North Carolina. So an enthusiasm gap is already there. And so it's really incumbent on Republican office holders and candidates and campaigns to highlight their commitment to the pro-life cause to ensure that the GOP base is there for them in November.
4: Yeah, let's talk more broadly about the midterm elections. We can start with some of these primary election results where we're seeing more socialist candidates winning on the Democratic side. Is this a harbinger? Is this something we need to be looking at as we go into the midterms?
11: Right. So earlier this week on Tuesday, you had the primary elections in New York State, and Zohran Mamdani, in his slate of candidates, they won some huge congressional primaries on the Democratic side. They were able to defeat two more moderate incumbent members of Congress, which, as you know well, it's very difficult to knock off an incumbent member of Congress, especially in a primary. And Tony, it's worth noting that these are candidates who are Democrat socialists, right? These are far left candidates that won these primaries. They were also able to knock off the chair of the Hispanic caucus on the Democratic side. And so this just means that there's more and more energy that's pulling the Democratic Party further and further to the left. I mean, this is not the Democratic Party of the 1970s or 80s.
4: Let's talk about you did a national voter trends poll that you've just been in the field with, and it kind of backs up some of the things that you were saying. One of the things that jumped out at me that I think is quite alarming is the Catholic vote has slipped about 15 points with Donald Trump. Now, that's not as much with the generic Republican ballot, but again, in this tight political contest that we're in, and with an enthusiasm gap already existing, that could be problematic.
11: Right. And I think there's a few things that are driving that. One of the things that we found in this national poll is that actually Democrats now have more trust on the economy and jobs and also inflation and cost of living than Republicans do. This is the first time that we have seen that in a long time. And so Republicans have to speak to those issues that those voters care about. And obviously some of the voters, a lot of the voters who care about, they're Catholic, they're evangelical. It's across the board that they want to see inflation and cost of living come down and for affordability to be something that matters to them and their family.
4: Well, I want to ask you about that with what's happening on right now, but I want to go back to the Catholics for just a moment. Could it be the preservation of the Biden-era policy on mifepristone that's driving abortion rates up, that the Catholics tend to be a little more in tune with the life issue? Could that be a factor?
11: Yeah, especially for those Catholics who are weekly mass attenders, that's certainly true, Tony, that they're strongly pro-life, especially in the U.S. If they're going to mass weekly, that issue really cares. That's an issue that they really care about. And there are also some of those voters that the Republican Party needs to make sure they don't take for granted between now and November.
4: John, about 45 seconds left. You talk about the economic issues clearly with inflation numbers up a little bit higher, gas prices driving a lot of that. But the president holding up on this affordable housing bill, even just from the narrative of that as the Republicans push through this bipartisan bill, is that a problem?
11: Well, I think people who are running for Congress, they're going to have to differentiate themselves a little bit from whatever President Trump does or says on a daily basis. And I think they have to make it clear, especially if they're in a swing district, that they're for affordable housing. They're for this legislation, no matter if the president signs it or not.
4: All right. John Rogers, so good to see you. Thanks so much for breaking the numbers down for us. All right. When we come back, Congresswoman Mary Miller joins us in studio. So don't go anywhere.
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13: 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Well, fool's gold. Because as they say, the house always wins. 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Since 1992, 39 states and Washington, D.C. have legalized sports betting, and as a result, more than $600 billion has been wagered on sports since 2018. Now, Christians should be instinctively concerned about the latest growth in gambling. For one, gambling profits are often losses for those least able to afford them, causing unnecessary friction within families. Secondly, it's inherently expensive. Exploitative. The gambling industry necessarily harms one person to benefit another. Gambling offers me the chance to gain at your expense. For me to win, you must lose. But even if I win, I lose the dignity and satisfaction of earning what I have. By greenlighting gambling, cities and states across our nation take the short-term gain of a little extra revenue for the long-term loss of strong communities. States think they're winning when in the long run, really, they are losing. Remember, the house always wins. Follow Family Research Council's news outlet, The Washington Stand, for more stories that speak out against policies undercutting strong families and strong communities. Because the only house that truly wins is a house built on a solid rock, God Himself.
4: Welcome back to Washington Watch. Thanks so much for tuning in. The website, TonyPerkins.com, or better yet, get the Stand Firm app. All right. go to the App Store and you can get it. This week, the House and Energy and Commerce Committee, they announced that it had reached a bipartisan agreement on a legislative package to deliver 21st century protections for America's young people. It's getting dangerous out there for the kids. The Kids Internet and Digital Safety Act, or the KIDS Act for short, includes portions of several bills and does a number of things, including strengthening privacy for kids, empowering parents, and holding big tech accountable. And that's been needed for so long. Well, among the bills that were rolled in is the Screen Act, and the House sponsor of that bill is with us now. Here in studio with me is Congresswoman Mary Miller, a member of the House Education and Workforce Committee. She represents the 15th Congressional District of Illinois. Congresswoman Miller, welcome to Washington Watch.
14: Well, thank you. Thank you for having me.
4: It's always good to see you. All right. Tell us about your bill, the Shielding Children's Retinas from Egregious Exposure on the Net Act.
14: That's why we call it the Screen Act.
4: Yeah, it's a little easier to say.
14: Acronyms help us. Well, what it's going to do is require pornography companies to use age identification technology so that an underage child under 18 cannot access this pornography. And it's like a five-alarm fire culturally. Yes. For our children, for their souls. And no generation previous has the children been able to access the kind of filth.
4: But it's not just the kids accessing. It's these firms coming after them.
14: Oh, yeah.
4: Trying to lure
14: right.
4: them in.
14: Customers.
4: Yes.
14: Long-time customers. This is like all other vices, very addicting. And the other vices we protect our children from, alcohol, tobacco, gambling,
4: anything that touches on sex, though.
14: Yeah, I know.
4: It's like a protected area for the left where you can't restrict kids.
14: Yeah, it's really bad and it's very violent. I've had some people in my office, some physicians, that are informing me about how warped children's views of sex have become, and and a lot of the pornography is violent toward women. And you know, I started the Congressional Family Caucus to stand up for the American family, which is what I say, not a relic of the past. It's the cornerstone of civilization. But you know, marriage rates are down, birth rates are down, and pornography addiction is part of the problem.
4: In fact, I haven't looked at the numbers lately, but about, I think, 16 states have
14: yes.
4: declared pornography as a public health crisis.
14: Well, and Texas actually enacted a kind of a state-enacted Screen Act, and it went through the Supreme Court. So another good thing about this passing from the House is that it's already tested from the Supreme Court. And anyway, I do think we're going to get bipartisan support.
4: That's good.
14: Which, shame on anybody that would vote against
4: this. You know, 25 years ago when I was in the legislature, I got a required filter on public computers for kids
14: yeah.
4: in libraries and places like in schools, and had to fight to get that. But technology has changed
14: yeah.
4: so much
14: I
4: in
14: know.
4: 25 years that, and I've seen it. They come after the kids. They lure
14: right.
4: them in. They're not passive just being there. They're trying to get
14: right.
4: kids in because then they have a customer for life.
14: 80% of American children have access to this filth on the internet, and the average age is 11.
4: And it does things to the brain because mm-hmm. the brain is still yeah. developing until about the age of 25.
14: Yeah, I know.
4: And as they watch this, as you said, especially the violent
14: right.
4: Toward women,
14: yeah.
4: it is very, very dangerous. I commend you for this. So yeah. what are the prospects here of getting this across the line?
14: Well, hopefully we're in session next week. There's all kinds of bad rumors that they might cancel session there's a lot of reasons. I don't know. But hopefully it will come on the floor next week and
4: okay.
14: it will pass
4: right.
14: and go to the Senate. The Senate has a version that's not very good. It won't pass. We have to get this passed out of the House.
4: All right. Do you have a bill number?
14: Well, I do, but
4: okay.
14: I'm going to have to get back with
4: all right,
14: you on
4: well,
14: it.
4: We'll,
14: I just call it the Screen Act.
4: Okay, the Screen Act. So
14: it's going through Energy and Commerce.
4: Okay, well, we will encourage people just to contact their members of Congress to
14: yes.
4: support the Screen
14: right.
4: Act. I want to turn, we got 2 minutes left. I want to turn to another piece of legislation that you're working on which I really like, the In God We Trust yes. Act. We're supporting this. Tell our viewers and listeners about it.
14: Sure. Well, my bill is going to require federal buildings to prominently display either like as a sign or to be inscribed into the building, In God We Trust. So I believe it was 1864. It was first put on our coins, and then 1956, I think, it became our national motto. And it reminds us that our trust is in God Almighty.
4: Well, and it goes along with a new book that we're coming out, the Family Research Council, In God We Trust. It has actually been about 16 years in the making. And the interesting thing about it is the reason I started this 16 years ago is they were beginning to take these references to God off of government buildings.
14: I know.
4: And they were suing.
14: Right.
4: Remember, they were suing to take this off of monuments, of memorials. And we said, we have to preserve this history before it's too late. So we've been taking these pictures and finally got it finished. But this is what happens when Christians get involved, run for office like Mary Miller, people support her.
14: Yes.
4: We're turning this around, that we're actually saying, no, we're not taking it off, we're actually putting it on.
14: We are. It's such a privilege, too. Thank you for all you've done. Like I said, when I was at home on the farm, homeschooling my children, I would listen to you on the radio, and here we are face-to-face.
4: Oh, and you're doing a great job, Mary
14: Thank
4: Miller.
14: You.
4: We are so grateful for the work that you're doing on Capitol Hill.
14: I have big news, though.
4: What's that?
14: On Sunday, I became a great-grandma.
4: Great-grandma.
14: How about that?
4: That's a blessing.
14: I know.
4: That's a blessing. You're fighting
14: We're doing this for the next generation.
4: And you're doing a great job at it. Mary Miller, thanks so much for joining
14: You're
4: us.
14: You're welcome.
4: All right, folks, stick with us. We're going to continue our conversation with the Washington Stand panel right after this, so don't go anywhere.
15: The family is the oldest, most tested, and most reliable unit of society. It is divinely created and sustained. And yet, there are those who are always tampering with its values and structure. That's why we need organizations like the Family Research Council that can effectively defend and strengthen the family.
16: Family Research Council began over 40 years ago, like all great movements of God, with prayer. Today, rooted in the heart of the nation's capital, FRC continues to champion faith, family, and freedom in public policy and the culture from a biblical worldview.
17: FRC is one of those bright lights that helps us focus on true north. And I shudder to think, had they not been here, that it could have been worse, worse, worse.
18: The Family Research Council has literally millions of people that follow what they do. And that small army makes a difference. Every time I meet with Tony, he prays for me. That matters. This is a grassroots organization. Tony and his team in Washington do a great job. But the power of the FRC is the people.
19: It's just a wonderful parachurch organization that doesn't seek to take the place of the church, but it seeks to assist the family and the church as we try to move forward successfully, not in a defensive mode, but in an offensive mode as we seek to live our lives according to the Holy Scriptures.
20: 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We're going to take a stand. And again, we don't retreat.
21: 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We will not shrink back. We will not apologize for biblical truth. We will continue to stand for it.
22: What is God's role in government? 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
4: to Washington Watch. Thanks for joining us. All right, our word for today comes from 1 Chronicles chapter 18. He also put garrisons in Edom, and all the Edomites became David's servants, and the Lord preserved David wherever he went. Now, at first glance, 1 Chronicles 18 appears to be little more than a record of David's military victories, but woven throughout the chapter is the explanation for every success. The Lord preserved David wherever he went. David defeated nations, but the victories belong to God. David learned this lesson long before he wore a crown. God delivered him from the lion, the bear, and Goliath before entrusting him with greater responsibilities. Faithfulness in this smaller test prepared him for the larger assignments. God often works the same way in our lives. Scripture reminds us to look back at what God has done as we look ahead to the challenges we face. David's confidence to take on nations was built on God's victory over Goliath, which was preceded by his deliverance from the lion and the bear. Remembering God's faithfulness in yesterday's battle strengthens our faith for today's challenges and tomorrow's opportunities. The God who preserved David is still faithful to guide, strengthen, and sustain all who trust him today. To find out more about our journey through the Bible, text Bible to 67742. By the way, next week, as a part of our Stand on the Word Bible reading plan, we're going to be in the book of Psalms. In fact, we're going to spend the summer in the Psalms. It's going to be an oasis. So I want to encourage you to join us. If you're already a part of the journey through the Bible and you want to encourage someone to join with you on this journey through the Psalms, simply text Psalms to 67742. That's Psalms to 67742, and I'll send you an e-card invitation that you can send to them. Again, that's Psalms to 67742. Yesterday, President Trump kind of threw Congress a curveball as Republicans in the House, in fact, it was a bipartisan bill to advance housing. It's the 21st Century Road to House Act, and it was canceled right when they were going to do a signing ceremony. In a Truth Social post, the president said the signing of the House housing bill would not happen until after Congress passed the SAVE Act, the Save America Act, which is a much needed measure to ensure integrity in our elections. But housing is needed too. Joining us now to discuss this is our panel from the Washington Stand, editorial director and senior writer Suzanne Bowdy, and editor-in-chief Jared Bridges. Suzanne, Jared, thanks for joining us.
0: Thanks, Tony.
1: Hey, Tony.
4: Okay, Suzanne, let's start with you. I'll just throw this in. Before we get into the particulars of what happened yesterday, the SAVE Act, Save America Act. This is about voter integrity, making sure that we don't have,
0: dead people on the rolls, right. Non-citizens voting.
4: I mean, it's pretty common sense.
0: Right.
4: I mean, when you think about how important elections are, how sacred the ballot is, this simply provides, you have to have proof of U.S. citizenship to register to vote. Shouldn't be hard.
0: Right.
4: I mean, only Americans are supposed to be voting. It requires a photo ID, and I think there's about 18 states or so that currently require photo ID to vote.
1: So you're not voting for someone else.
4: Right. you're voting. You're the one voting. Restrictions on mail-in voting so that we don't have, a lot of the stuff that has happened in the past, the voter fraud. And then there's the federal review of the voter rolls.
0: Mm-hmm.
4: It just means, like you said, the dead people can't stay on the rolls forever and keep voting.
0: And these are things that about 79% of Americans support from both part majorities, even in the Democratic Party, support a lot of the components of the SAVE Act.
4: So what's the problem?
0: I don't think there is a problem, honestly. I think it's a great piece of legislation.
4: There's a problem with Congress.
0: I think it's a great piece of legislation, but I think the problem here is that Trump's painting this as some very easy lift if Republicans would just get behind it and make it a priority, and that's not the reality right now.
4: But it has passed the House. It's passed the House, so I mean, in the Republicans, I think it may have had one or two Democrats vote, but it was primarily the Republicans passed it in the House. The Senate spent some time on it, but
1: it's failed five times in the Senate.
4: Mm-hmm. Yeah,
1: yeah.
4: You got 53 Republicans.
1: Right.
4: How many votes do you have to pass something in the Senate?
1: 60.
4: That's the threshold to cut off the filibuster to advance a bill. You don't have that. So yesterday, the president stepping in, Suzanne, on this bipartisan legislation, the housing a bill, which, I mean, people have been working on it because it's really a problem, the housing
0: it
4: situation.
0: It absolutely is.
4: And this was going to be celebrated as a great victory, especially given the backdrop of the inflation numbers coming out. The economy is not doing very well for Republicans going into the midterm. This they saw as something to celebrate.
0: Right, and I think even Democrats were surprised. Elizabeth Warren said the president should be taking a victory lap, and right now he's holding up a bill that we all complain about, the two parties not working together. Here they have a piece of legislation that most everyone supports. Yeah. We have a third of people aged 24 to 35 living with their parents right now because housing is so unaffordable. There's a shortage of houses. You finally have a solution, and then Trump throws this wrench into it, saying, well, you have to pass a SAVE Act. It shouldn't be an either-or.
4: Right.
0: I mean, honestly, you can sign this bill, get great housing affordability in the motion for Republicans, give them a win, and then go back and try and work on the SAVE Act. But there are some really problematic realities for Republicans with this. When you try and pass the SAVE Act, there are really only two avenues to do that right now with the margins in the House and the Senate. One is to blow up the filibuster, which is political suicide, and lower the threshold to 51 votes.
4: Okay, stop. Let me unpack that for just a moment for the benefit of our viewers and listeners, because there's been a lot of talk about eliminating the filibuster. That way the president could get his agenda through and, you know, we could get the SAVE Act through.
1: Yeah.
4: Okay, let's say that happens. 2 years from now, we have another Kamala Harris and we have a Democratic Senate.
0: And guess what they do? They overturn the SAFE Act.
1: Everything's changed.
4: Right.
1: And the Senate will move much faster, for sure, but legislation will move much faster.
4: So this is a double-edged sword. I mean, what is done today can be undone tomorrow.
1: Yeah.
4: And what has protected the minority party for years has been, and slowed the process down intentionally, has been the threshold of the filibuster.
0: Right. The founders designed it so that people would work together and collaborate. Obviously,
4: that's
0: not happened. So that's very difficult. We all support the SAVE Act. We want it to

0: He's tried to put the SAVE Act in the executive order form, and two provisions of those yesterday and today both got struck down by judges. So it's not going, he's not able to get it the executive order way, so he's got to go the legislative way, so he's trying any way he can, I think.
1: But we saw recently with something very similar with FISA.
0: Yeah.
1: Foreign Intelligence Surveillance Act, Section 702, which was controversial in itself, but there were some reforms to it. But anyway, the Senate had worked to finally get this right before it was going to expire, which, according to those who have been on the program, the Speaker and others have said that, you know, the President gets 70% of his daily briefing comes from data collected through this. It was about to pass. The President changed the demands in that they approve his pick for the replacement for the guy he was selecting to be the Director of National Intelligence in the Southern District of, I think it was the Southern District of New York, as Attorney General, or U.S. Attorney. And it just sunk it. And so now we've been almost 3 weeks without the FISA provisions.
2: And we're coming up against a really tough schedule for both sides of the Capitol because they have an August recess coming up. There's a logjam, as you said, with FISA. They've got appropriations bills in the works. And here are things that they could be doing, the housing bill, some other priorities, to get some wins for this Republican Party.
0: With the midterms looming.
2: Right. And so he's instead handcuffing them and making it very difficult. The affordability crisis will be pinned on Republicans unless they do something.
1: So, and I, first of all, I appreciate the hardball negotiation because he's gotten a lot done that way. But at some point, it becomes counterproductive, and I think we may be seeing it with this housing bill because, as you said, this is something that's real, it's tangible, it's one of those kitchen table issues, or the lack of a kitchen table because you don't have a house. But this is also addressing those the big problem, the corporations swooping in and buying up these houses, driving up prices, making
2: all the regulations for housing.
1: So it was a really, I mean, I don't want to overstate it because not much comes out of Washington that's good, but this is a good piece of legislation, all things considered.
2: And this was a win Democrats were willing to give us.
1: Yeah.
2: I mean, honestly, for Congress as a whole, one time they'd work with us.
1: Because
2: it was a good piece. Yeah.
1: Everybody was
0: and I think the chances of this swaying them are small. I mean, they're prepared to.
1: No, they're not. I mean, they're not going to change. I think what ultimately the President is trying to do here is get Republicans to blow up the filibuster.
2: Mm.
1: And there's not the votes to do that.
2: That's
1: just not going to happen. So I know the Speaker meeting with the President today trying to find a way forward because this is, in fact, the House left early today because they just can't do anything because everything's at a standstill. All right, so that's certainly something to be praying about and also advocating for. We want the SAVE Act. I'm just not convinced this is the way to get it because there are other things that now are in jeopardy as a result of that. I want to go back to something else earlier this week in the midterms. We've got these primary elections taking place. And a big upset, primarily in New York, as it pertains to federal elections, where we had Democratic Socialist candidates, the DSA, Democratic Socialist candidates of Socialist of America, which that party's actually been around since 1982, so it's been around a while, but it appears that they're coming into their own.
0: Yeah, you have Zoran Mamdani, the new mayor of New York, who is unabashed socialist, he's the new kingmaker in that area anyway. All of his endorsed candidates won.
1: But they took on established incumbents in some cases and defeated incumbent Democrat establishment candidates, which is quite significant.
0: Yeah. So either there's a movement towards socialism in the Democratic Party, or they're just so upset about their current status that they're willing to try anything.
1: Yeah, I think it's probably a combination, but I think Mamdani was because everybody focused on him, the conservative media focused on him, they've made him larger than life.

0: in many ways. And I think he's benefited even from what was quote-unquote negative media.
1: Right. He gets the attention.
0: He
1: right.
0: gets the attention, and he's parlayed that into using that as influence to get other candidates elected.
2: But I don't think people have actually dug deeper to see what this party stands for. If you look at the platform that they just released, they're talking about abolishing the police, abolishing prisons, abolishing ICE, abolishing Israel, defunding the Pentagon, bringing the president and the Senate under the authority of Congress. I mean, this is just wild stuff. And of course, quote-unquote free everything.
1: Well, what sells is the free health care, yeah. free groceries, free
2: buses,
1: education.
2: Child care. Care, yeah. health care, you name it. Yeah.
0: You're just
2: yeah.
0: free.
2: Free.
0: You're free.
2: Yeah.
0: It's free.
1: In socialism, magic. Socialism is the, you know, you just apply the scientific method to it and observe what's happened. It doesn't work. It sounds good on paper.
0: Well, don't confuse people with facts.
1: It doesn't work. You had the Soviet Union. I mean, look at Cuba right
2: Venezuela.
1: Now. It's a failed state. Venezuela.
0: But you know what? I think it's appropriate to be talking about this at this point as we are celebrating 250 years of our nation. We need to go back and what made this experiment work? It wasn't socialism.
1: No.
0: In fact, when the Pilgrims even ventured into that idea of having a socialist community, they realized the individual approach works much better. And this is, I would put on the table that this is a product of our education system, in
2: right.
0: large part,
2: yeah.
0: That has been indoctrinating our children with an anti-American viewpoint and elevating these socialistic nations that, as you pointed out, failed, but they don't bother to tell them that.
2: Well, they don't know their history.
1: Yeah. You've got to know history, and you've got to know true history. And the truth is that socialism tends toward totalitarianism.
0: Right.
1: Always.
0: Well, there's no way you can make it work without that. But even as we see more socialistic programs within our own republic, I mean, people like free stuff, but ultimately, eventually, it's not going to be free.
2: Somebody's got to pay for it.
1: Somebody pays for it in the end.
0: And then when you can't pay for it, people get upset.
2: Mm-hmm.
0: And how do you keep order when people get upset?
2: You crack down on them.
0: You crack down on them. Exactly. So this is, I think this is it's a warning. Now, it's not new. It's been around. As I said, this party's been around since the 80s. But they're moving into a very significant position of influence within the Democratic Party.
1: Yeah, they would love to be the voice for the Democratic Party.
0: Well, I think they're very loud.
1: Yeah.
2: But the problem with that is that elections are won and lost in the swing states, and there aren't a whole lot of moderate Americans who are going to go for the platform of this fringe.
0: But it is something to be mindful of, that this is on the march in America, mm-hmm. and we need to push back by speaking the truth, by teaching the history,
1: educating,
0: and this is a great opportunity for folks to tap into the God and Government course. In fact, you can get that by texting course to 67742. That's course to 67742. All right, Jared, Suzanne, we're out of time. Thanks for joining me.
2: Thanks, Tony.
1: Thanks.
0: All right, good to see you. Folks, good to see you as well, and make this both a matter of prayer and action. Pray, vote, and stand on biblical truth.
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4: 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Duty to Disobey reveals what happened to those who refused and why their story matters to every American. 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We have a special opportunity for those who cannot go to the Make Heaven Crowded tour this Wednesday. 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This is a good opportunity to see what will happen here next year in Bismarck. There will be youth activities. Join us this Friday night at the Well for a time of worship and encountering the King, 6:30 p.m. here in the Worship Center. 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Thank you, and God bless the Ref Rider State.

0: With SRN News, I'm John Scott. The U.S. government dispatching a disaster response team to Venezuela after deadly earthquakes, while also providing $150 million to relief groups working there. The death toll now at 188, which is expected to rise. A top official of the National Park Service says a liner along the bottom of the Lincoln Memorial reflecting pool was cut with a sharp knife or razor this month, causing damage to the foam sealant installed as part of a $16 million rehabilitation project. In consumer news, Apple announcing an increase in prices for Macs and iPads, citing a memory chip shortage brought on by the artificial intelligence boom. The Cupertino, California-based company called the demand spike an unprecedented challenge for the consumer electronics industry. Analysts expect iPhone prices to rise later this year also. This is SRN News.
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